Thank you so much. Up here is Ben Suras on guitar and Dan Churchill on bass. And I'm Carrie Day. Thank you so much.

Thank you so much. Thank you, Barry, for the wonderful job on sound. Okay, so I know that some of you that have known me for a while, you're probably wondering what happened to my hair. Well, I think what happened was about a month and a half ago, Ben and I started collaborating together. And it's been very inspiring, and I think maybe my hair got inspired too. No, in all honesty, Edmonton became very humid. And so this is my hair in humid Edmonton. Thank you. I'm learning how to work with it.

Thank you so kindly. I wrote this song when my daughter was younger, and a lot of my friends had young kids, and it was a very busy time, and sometimes it was hard to get together with one another. But whenever we did, it felt like no time passed at all, which is how it feels when you're with good friends.

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Thank you so kindly. Jenny May, I love your earrings.

0: much.
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So, this next song is about this very unhealthy relationship that I have. I know you'll all relate to it because I think you're in the same relationship as me. Because it's our relationship with Alberta's weather. 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

0: Thank you so much, everybody. Oh, bye, Auntie Jocelyn. Thank you for coming.
1: Bye, Auntie Jocelyn.
0: Yes, bye, Auntie Jocelyn. Yeah, bye, Auntie Jocelyn. Drive safely, Auntie Jocelyn. And thank you for coming. All right, here is Fun Love. This is a fun song. Maybe this will be my next song that maybe gets a little bit of radio play when I record it.

Thank you so much. Thank you, everybody. I would love to call up the Moonlight Magpies to join us on this song. Seems to me I remember that my dad had this Bee Gees record. Do you think so, Dad, or was that a pipe? Yeah, I think so. Okay, I remember that part correctly. This part might not be correct, but I remember that you brought that record to Baba and Guido's one time. Let's just go with that. And I just remember listening to this song and loving it.

0: How about it?
1: Thank you, everybody, for coming. Thank you to the Moonlight Magpies. Thank you to Ben Sears. Thank you to Dan Churchill and Barry Westerlin. Thank you, everybody. We are done for the night, and I think we are just in time.
2: One more time for Carrie Day.
1: Thank you so much, everybody. One more song. Okay. We'll do one more song. We'll do a gentle song to take everyone out with. How about? Okay. All right. Thank you so much, everybody.

0: Thank you, everybody. Thank you, Ben Sears. Thank you, Dan Churchill. Thank you, Barry. Thank you to the Rooster. Thank you to all of you for coming. I wish everybody a safe trip home. See you, Shauna. And thank you again, everybody. Thank you, thank you, thank you.
1: Sidetracks is a production of CJSR, produced by Miles Wilkinson, Alan Donnelly, Mike Tully, Harish Agnihotri, Caitlin C.N. Richards. I'm your host, Lionel Rault. 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
2: Do you know the Indigenous name of where you live? Let's hear from Daphne Alexis. Alexis is a knowledge keeper born in Paul First Nation.
3: Nakoda Iska. Nakoda Iska. The Alexis Nakota Sioux Nation is the most northwestern representative of the Siouan language family. Historically, the Alexis people have come to be known by a variety of different names. Early records tend to use the term Assiniboine, which is derived from the Cree and the Ojibwe languages, and means Stone People or Stone Sioux. However, many Alexis residents use the term Iska to refer to themselves. The archaeological findings suggest that Nakoda Iska people have been in Alberta's foothills for thousands of years. Their established settlements along the Saskatchewan and Athabasca rivers were crucial in the early Western fur trade. A Nakoda Iska chief followed his vision to the shores of Wakumne, Lake St. Anne. It's there that their people settled and would supply fish to Fort Edmonton. The Nakoda Iska people were the first to adhere to Treaty 6 in 1887. Today, the Alexis Nakoda Sioux Nation is a prominent community in Alberta. They believe in living in harmony with the Creator and all creation. Nakoda Iska. Nakoda Iska. Many Alexis residents use the term Iska to refer to themselves.
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0: All right, you are listening to CJSR Radio, broadcasting at 88.5 on the FM dial, CJSR.com on the internet all the way around the world. It's Wednesday night. It's blues time. We say good evening. My name is Graham Gast.
1: And my name is Grant Stovall. Incredibly, it is the back half of August now, this Wednesday, the 19th of August. And we're into Fringe Festival season here in Edmonton. And I myself may have shouted myself so hoarse that I think maybe I can still hear a trace of my weekend good times in Grand Prairie, celebrating with tons of folks in the Peace Country at the Bear Creek Folk Music Festival. And we're going to be hearing a little bit of music from some Bear Creek artists, or at least one of said artists, Lloyd Spiegel. We'll have a little bit of a ticket giveaway, in fact, for a Lloyd Spiegel event taking place in Edmonton coming up in a couple of months' time. That's just one of our regular weekly features on this program, alongside the blues news and all kinds of blues music, old and new, from near and from far, which we sling your way right around this time every Wednesday evening from 7 until 9 p.m. Graham and I would like to cordially welcome you to this edition of a program that Graham is known as
0: Calling All Blues. And, you know, it's just wonderful that you out there in Radioland have taken some time to join us on purpose or by accident this Wednesday evening for some locally focused blues programming. There's been blues radio on Wednesday night on CJSR for decades, and so we are only a part of that. There seems to be some sort of real dug into itness with blues in the Edmonton region. So we're so happy to be and grateful to be a part of that and be here with you every Wednesday night. Well, we are going to start the program where we always do, and that's with some classic blues. That's our MO here on Wednesday evenings. We're going to start out with one of our all-time favorites, the incredible Otis Rush. I feel so grateful and blessed to have been able to spend some time with this legend myself in Chicago, in a different era of time, and managed to sort of, you know, sort of see how Mr. Rush rolled on the mean streets of Chicago. So that was certainly a sort of life, once in a lifetime experience. long story that. But amazing Otis Rush, and I think it's just so deep and, you know, fundamentally kind of layered and textured. I think there's a reason that his tone and sensibility resonated so much with particularly people like Peter Green, people in Led Zeppelin, and I mean the list just goes on and on, but definitely the critical figures in sort of this history of blues and rock and roll really were drawn to his sound. And I think it's worth noting, Grant, too, that Otis Rush was unique within his community too, which I'm think is maybe lost a little bit in the mix within the community of like that era of legendary blues performers. Otis Rush stood out too, even within that group. And I heard there's sort of an oral tradition in Chicago blues that Otis Rush, aside from anything that anyone would have seen or heard

0: in terms of movie videos or recorded music, there were certain nights in Chicago that, you know, Chicago blues musicians would say that Otis Rush was like the best blues guitarist ever.
1: Yeah.
0: When he had a great night. And there were other nights where he was struggling with whatever was going on with him. And he's passed away now, so we can't really sort of know what was going on, but there were nights when he was just absolutely untouchable, which led to his legendary status, I think, in Chicago, and his legendary status amongst people in the music world, because people could see him just completely on fire. And then other nights he was not as functional, right? I think on a clinical level, just not quite able to do it, but amazing. We're going to go back to his Cobra recordings, and this is Keep On Loving Me, Baby. And I think, you know, as a part of that, Grant, too, is that he never had any music lessons, and he played his guitar upside down and taught himself how to play.
1: Yeah.
0: Wow. You know, and I think, you know, famously as well, you know, B.B. King's guitar was named Lucille. Albert King's guitar was named Lucy. And Otis Rush's name for his guitar was Let Me Live.
1: Let Me Live.
0: So I think that really gets into the sort of existential angst that Mr. Rush was dealing with, right?
1: Yeah.
0: But incredibly talented. And I mean, not only talented, but just a pure raw talent. After that, Grant, we're going to go back to the 1920s, really not too long after the start of recorded music, and listen to the blues woman Clara Smith.
1: Yeah, it's really interesting. There were so many notable blues singers who had the surname Smith, and all of them around this time were celebrated women in the blues, which was very much the model in the 1920s before we kind of came to know of the guitar-toting male singer as being kind of the archetype of the blues artist. It was these amazing blues shouters, and Clara Smith was known as the Queen of the Moaners. Interestingly, that not related to Bessie Smith or Trixie Smith or Mamie Smith, all of whom were also celebrated figures. Clara Smith, an artist from South Carolina, had a really distinctive kind of lamenting way with songs like the one that we'll hear from 1927, Strugglin' Women's Blues. We'll hear an all-time classic LP from 1971, Gettin' Ready, ... from the great Freddie King, and one of the all-time favorite blues ballads, I think it's fair to say, for your humble broadcast team here on this program.
0: Right, same old blues. Love that recording, and a lot of things coming together there, too. You know, there's really there's this deep, unmistakable, soulful touch and voice from Freddie King combined with this deft production hand, I think, from Leon Russell. Mm. But we'll start out with the amazing Otis Rush. This is Keep On Loving Me, Baby, from his Cobra years. Definitely a larger than life figure. This is Otis Rush calling all blues, CJSR 88.5 FM, CJSR.com.

0: 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Grant, that was Leadbelly.
1: Yeah, Hootie Leadbetter, a.k.a. Leadbelly, who left a profound imprint on American folk music, but beyond that, just kind of the lexicon of popular music in general in all sorts of incalculable ways. We listened to something taken from a collection called Take This Hammer, and that was a 1940 recording of a tune that he recorded numerous times during his all-too-short career. Leavin' Blues, the title of that one, and that was finishing off a set of vintage blues, Graham, where we heard from the 1940s there, we heard from the 1950s, the 1920s, and just before Leadbelly, we heard a classic from the 1970s, an album by Freddie King.
0: Yeah, that's right. Some amazing stuff there. Same old blues. And as we were telling you off the top of the set, that combined the sort of sophisticated but earthy Leon Russell production touch with Freddie King and his band. And it was just like amazing, amazing music. Same old blues, classic ballad. Before that, Clara Smith and some classic blues from the 1920s, Struggling Woman's Blues. And Grant, we started the set out with Otis Rush and Keep On Loving Me, Baby, from the Cobra years.
1: So good. And I think if you're of a certain age, such as our own, there's a distinct chance that the first time you may have heard that was when it was a Canadian hit in 1990 by Colin James, who did a fantastic version on an album that was a platinum seller. So it's interesting to think of this 1950s Otis Rush gem having another life decades and generations later in Canada as something of a radio hit. That's just the appeal of an artist as great as Otis Rush, who not only was incomparable, as Graham was saying off the top of the show, as a vocalist and guitar player, but also a great songwriter, too. And he was the composer of that one, Keep On Loving Me, Baby. That was the original version recorded in the late 1950s in Chicago for the Cobra record label.
0: Yeah. And I think it's worth mentioning that, you know, like a lot of people like blues legends that we're familiar with, Howlin' Wolf, these classic era of Chicago blues,

0: musicians that influenced world music, really. Howlin' Wolf, Muddy Waters, Willie Dixon, people like this were also very astute music business minds, particularly Muddy Waters, and Howlin' Wolf. They had a very strong sense of what would work and what wouldn't work, and how they were going to go about making their decisions. And I think, and they were, they were quite absorbed with other facets of the business world, as much as they could be. But I would say Otis Rush was like a raw talent. And I think, there's always a challenge trying to like focus his energy. So there was a real up and down sort of trajectory for him that was, I think, based on the fact that he really wasn't like a tactile music business person. He was really in the deep blues, living and breathing in the deep blues. Just so evident, I think, to people around him. But if you had a chance to see him at the height of his powers, is really really a remarkable thing. We will be back with some great new blues, amazing stuff coming up, and some collaborations and some awesome things to bring to you. We'll be right back after this important announcement. Calling All Blues with you until 9 o'clock. Graham and Grant here. Stay tuned, please.
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4: Boom. 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A film about the Sonic. 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
6: Well, this is a program that airs each Wednesday, each We Worry About You Wednesday, from 7 till 9 p.m. on CJSR 88.5 FM in Edmonton, CJSR.com for decades now on the World Wide Web. And we are Graham and Grant, thrilled to be here for another edition of Calling All Blues. And as our usual pivot would have it, we're going straight from some vintage sounds to some brand new music. And in fact, we're going to be hearing something from a forthcoming new album by Gordy Tentrees, an artist out of the Yukon, makes his home in Whitehorse and has a really exciting new record on the near horizon. And this is a bluesy outing from it, which is a very specific one indeed. This track, Telegraph, he says on his Bandcamp page, is inspired by Father Mouché, who was a French priest who inspired many youth and adults to reach their dreams using the sport of cross-country skiing. Check out the book written by John Firth titled North Star for more on Father Mouché, and stay tuned for a song about said figure right here on Calling All Blues, which Graham is, sometimes more than just a blues radio show. It's also an opportunity to learn about the wider world that we inhabit.
0: I guess so. That sounds amazing. I'm just thinking about the cross-country skiing phenomenon. That's interesting. There's a lot there. That's amazing. After that, GA20, one of the really top going concerns in blues bands these days have teamed up with Charlie Musselwhite, and that's amazing. And they've got a new recording out, Grant. It's called Blues Now, and we're going to check out the Blues Never Die. Now, is that a Is that a cover of the classic?
6: Yes, sir.
0: Blues Never the Oh, fantastic.
6: Yeah.
0: After that, there's some more music from the Mike Wheeler Band. Chicago Blues is the name of the recording, and I think you can't mistake what that's about. And we're going to check out a tune called Turn Up, and we're going to revisit this fantastic Gina Coleman recording, Uncrowned, a tribute to Ida Cox, and check out a song here, Wild Women Don't Have the Blues. But let's start out with this advanced single from the Gordy Tentries recording. It's called Telegraph. And a great sort of origin story to this project. Amazing stuff. 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

0: All right, you are listening to CJSR Radio 88.5 on the FM dial, CJSR.com on the internet. And Grant, that was Gina Coleman's project, Uncrowned, a tribute to Ida Cox, and something from that great collection, Wild Women Don't Have the Blues. And Ida Cox, there's a lot. We've talked a lot about this recording in the last couple of months. We've really been enjoying it, and there's a lot of information out there that you can find out about Ida Cox. Not a household name anymore, but at one time, especially in Black America, she was.
1: Yeah, huge figure, and as we've mentioned, I think in recent shows, or probably off and on through many years, whether we're spinning this record or Ida's own great works from the 1920s, very much a continuation in the newfangled recording industry of what had already been a phenomenon as a vaudeville-style entertainment. She was a big star on the vaudeville circuit and kind of bringing that energy into this new recorded music era where she was a big star. And it's neat to see an artist who is a singer, a songwriter, but also a theater artist who is kind of taking a very contemporary spin on Ida Cox's legacy. Gina Coleman, who does all kinds of interesting work in Massachusetts and plays with the band Misty Blue, among other projects, from this new compilation, Uncrowned, a tribute to Ida Cox, maybe Ida's most enduring song and one that really has a powerful message a century on that still resonates, Wild Women Don't Have the Blues. Super awesome stuff. Now, before this, an artist who's brand new to my ears, Graham, the Michael Wheeler Band. And this is somebody that apparently I have been sleeping on because he's a tremendously accomplished veteran Chicago guitar player, singer, songwriter, also played bass with a ton of artists over the years, as is kind of a tradition in the Chicago apprenticeship style, I guess you'd say. And there's a brand new record which is just out on the celebrated Delmark record label, definitely a high watermark for Chicago blues. And in fact, this album is simply called Chicago Blues.
0: Yeah, that's right. The Mike Wheeler Band, a consistent top seller for the Delmark label around the world. Mm. And we don't hear that much about the Mike Wheeler Band in Canada. He doesn't really focus on Canada that much, and sometimes not even the U.S., but he is a frequent touring artist around the world, bringing Chicago blues to outposts, and is very well known. I share your sense about this too. I've become familiar with him over the years, but Mike Wheeler Band, well regarded as a sort of workmanlike Chicago blues man, applying his trade, and a lot of

0: actually great recordings in his catalog, and this new song, Turn Up. Before that, GA20 and Charlie Musselwhite, they've teamed up to do a recording called Blues Now.
1: Yeah, it's pretty cool. A youngish blues rock band from Massachusetts, GA20, here alongside the now 82-year-old Charlie Musselwhite, finding themselves very much at home together. And Charlie has just been continuing to crank out great album after great album well into his 80s, sounding fabulous on vocals and harmonica. And that was a version of an old-time blues classic, which we love very much. Maybe you know it from Otis Rush. Or rather, from Otis Spann, The Blues Never Die, the title of that one, from Blues Now by GA20 and Charlie Musselwhite. Definitely a potent statement, to be sure. We're excited to delve more into this new one in coming weeks. And from a forthcoming new album due out in October by you, Connor, Gordy Ten Trees. That was a brand new track inspired by a celebrated local religious figure and cross-country skiing maven, apparently, Father Mouché. And always interesting to see what Gordy Ten Trees is up to musically. That was Gordy on harmonica, guitar, and vocals on the song Telegraph.
0: Amazing stuff. Love that origin story, too. Well, it is time to get queued up for the blues news, and we've got lots to tell you about, lots of things coming up in the next couple of weeks, and some really great outdoor, family-friendly shows. And, you know, I think the thing about family-friendly, too, is that there are some free things going on, and that's, at this time of year, that can be good, too. Budget-friendly, family-friendly, access friendly, weather friendly, it looks like, as well.
1: Right.
0: So we'll be telling you all about that during the blues news. But first, we're going to take a break for some important announcements. We will be right back after this with the blues news. Stay tuned, won't you? We'll be right back.
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0: Well, all right, let's delve on in, as promised, to our regular weekly feature, which brings you some of the comings and goings of blues happenings here in the Edmonton area and the greater Edmonton area. It's something that occurs right around this point in every edition of Calling All Blues. It's time for us to get into the blues news. And as we do so, we're enjoying something from the album Dusk Till Dawn by a true legend of the Edmonton music scene, Dave Babcock and his Night Keepers. This is a version of an old-time R&B classic called Cleo's Mood. And it won't take us long into this blues newscast to get to the name Dave Babcock.
1: That's right. And Dave Babcock, definitely like a legend, both literally and figuratively in the Edmonton world. I don't know if you know the part of his origin story, too. He nearly died when he was a child as well in a drowning accident. Wow. But was grabbed from a fast flowing river and brought back to life. He made the news. I think that was up in the Lac La Biche area.
0: Wow.
1: So Dave's got a great, he's got all the makings of the true legend, right? With the cheating death at least once. So great to have Dave on the show behind us as we lean into the blues news. And we're going to start the blues news where we regularly do. And that's down at the Blues on White Pub in the Commercial Hotel. Dave Babcock, who we're listening to now, is hosting the Saturday Afternoon Jam this Saturday, the 22nd. And then

0: And Jimmy Gabosch is hosting with special guest Anne Reind next Saturday, the 29th. So lots of literal Blues Hall of Fame legends hosting the jam. And Gary Martin has been hosting the jam for years now at this point and is on a sabbatical of some sort. So they're having lots of great guest hosts. And that's going to be a good way to spend a Saturday afternoon. Then the Dirty Birds Organ Trio is playing Blues on White on the 27th of Thursday night. And that's going to be great. You can find out all about all the ongoing events at Blues on White. They have lots of jam sessions and residencies through the week, and you can find everything at bluesonwhite.com.
1: Yeah, and tons of stuff happening all across the board, including not just in Edmonton, but in St. Albert all through this summer. Every Thursday through the summer months, St. Albert's Arden Theatre presents the Plaza Series, free family-friendly double bill shows taking place all the way right through the end of August. And there's a real red letter event for the blues fan tomorrow evening, which is the all-Calgarian double bill of Aaron Ross with Greg Demchuk and the Do Right Aces. We'll be hearing from both of those artists coming up in the next set. And as we've been telling you, the Arden has also announced their forthcoming concert season for 2026-27, which includes a spectacular Valentine's Day event, a concert by Kenny Blues Boss Wayne, the Juno Award winner, who presents his tribute, his loving tribute, to one of his heroes, Fats Domino, which is a full theatrical show featuring music and storytelling called Mr. Blueberry Hill. And you can head on over to St. Albert, that's stalbert.ca, for the full lowdown on everything happening at the Arden Theatre, and to buy tickets where they're possible to buy, and also to find out about free events such as tomorrow evening's event as part of the Plaza Series.
0: Next month, local band Secondhand Dream Car, frequently referred to as Supergroup, celebrate the release of their much anticipated sophomore album, Get Ready, with two shows at the Varscona Theater. And that's on September 24th and 25th. Great to see a lot of these venues around the city hosting live music too. That's been happening at the Roxy as well. Details and tickets can be found at secondhanddreamcar.com. We've done a few ticket giveaways. We'll probably do some next month as well. And that's going to be just a great pair of nights of music at the Varscona. Definitely encourage fans of blues and live music and to get out and support those shows. Are going to be great. On a long range forecast, the New Moon Folk Club has announced their lineup, and they have a pair of shows coming in October that are sure to interest blues fans. One is Australian powerhouse Lloyd Spiegel on October the 16th, as well as perennial favorite Colin Linden on October the 30th.
1: Yeah, very excited for this, and I note with a certain amount of mixed feelings that is October is about, those shows are 2 months away or so, even a little less in the case of Lloyd Spiegel's, my goodness. So catch the details, buy tickets, and make haste to newmoonfolkclub.com. And coming up right after the next set of music, you'll have a chance to enter and win a pair of passes to that Lloyd Spiegel show October 16th at the New Moon Folk Club. So stay tuned, as they say in the radio business. In the meantime, we're going to turn to some of the artists that we've been mentioning, such as Secondhand Dream Car, Greg Demchuk of the Do Right Aces, Aaron Ross, and some music from Colin Linden as well, to coming up in the next few moments here on the program.
0: Yeah, and that's right. We want to remind you as well, there's a lot of great residencies and jam sessions that take place throughout the capital region at all sorts of venues around the city. If you have a show that you would like to share with us for consideration, we're always happy to hear from you as well. Our email address is blues@cjsr.com. So it's blues@cjsr.com. Lots of those jam sessions running on Thursday nights, Wednesday nights. And we're always happy to hear about any new ones that have popped up that you would like to share with your fellow listeners. Grant, I think it's time now to listen to some of the music that we've been talking about.
1: Yes, absolutely. And let's get into something from a band who will soon be refreshing their discography with their much-anticipated sophomore album. Let's meantime check out the title track to their greatly acclaimed Juno-nominated debut, Answer the Call. This is Secondhand Dream Car, set to release, get ready, in a little over a month. Let's check out Answer the Call as we get into a set of sounds by artists that you can catch hereabouts in the next little while.
0: Yeah, Greg Demchuk and the Do Right Aces after that, with Baby You Gone from their release Deal Me In, and then Aaron Ross with Stay With Me, and Colin Linden to round out the set as we lead into the 8 o'clock giveaway. But that is the blues news for this 19th of August. 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

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In that last set, we were listening to some of the great music that you can see live

0: the capital region in the coming, in some cases, next 24 hours or so, and in other cases, a few weeks and a few months. That was Colin Linden, who is Canadian, makes his home in Nashville now. That was something called Blow, but from the album Below. So big play on words all through that. And Colin Linden is one of the most celebrated, roots music producers of all time, really. And we're so lucky that he is Canadian. And he is going to be coming to the Capital Region to do a concert. He's real favored around these parts. That's on October the 30th as part of the New Moon Folk Clubs series that's been announced.
1: Yeah, they have some great stuff coming up, including Lloyd Spiegel as well in the month of October. Quite an October for blues fans at the New Moon. And lots more about that coming up during the 8 o'clock giveaway portion of proceedings next up. So that was Colin Linden finishing off the post-blues news set, where immediately before Colin, we heard from the Calgarian talent Aaron Ross, who will be here in the Capital Region tomorrow evening, performing as part of the Fantastic Plaza series presented all through the summertime by the Arden Theatre, just outside the theatre there in a beautiful plaza where perhaps you've enjoyed a farmer's market or two in the past. They have double bills every Thursday evening beginning at 7 o'clock, free, family-friendly, fantastically well-curated as well, such as the one taking place Thursday, August 20th with Aaron Ross alongside fellow Calgarian luminaries Greg Demchuk and the Do Right Aces from their album Deal Me In. We heard a kind of way out there rockabilly western swing boogie woogie blues called Baby You Gone. And we started off that set with a group will be performing on the 24th and 25th of September at the Varscona Theater to celebrate their much-anticipated second full-length album, talking about homegrown greats, Secondhand Dream Car.
0: Yeah, that's right. So we went back to the title track from their Juno-nominated recording, Answer the Call. It was the only fully independent release to be nominated in the Blues Juno category. Great stuff from this Edmonton group. And, they got nominated for all sorts of Canadian Blues Music Awards as well. So really a fantastic season, I would say, for Secondhand Dream Car as this new release is coming out. And that CD release series of shows is actually a Thursday and Friday, the 24th and 25th of September at the Varscona Theater. So that's going to be great. And you can get all the information about that at their website, secondhanddreamcar.com. And we'll be telling you more about that concert in the coming weeks as well. We already have done a few giveaways, and I'm sure we'll be doing a few more through September. So stay tuned to Calling All Blues for that. Speaking of which, Grant, it's time to roll into our regular feature on the program, the 8 o'clock giveaway. And tonight on the show, big, huge thanks to the volunteer-powered and wonderful community institution, the New Moon Folk Club. They have offered up a pair of tickets to go and see Australian blues powerhouse Lloyd Spiegel on October the 16th. And that's great. And Grant, did you have a chance to see Lloyd Spiegel this past weekend?
1: Yeah, I got
0: up in Grand Prairie.
1: You bet. As a matter of fact, I got to see Secondhand Dream Car as well as Lloyd Spiegel. I got to tell you, Secondhand Dream Car, wow, that's a band that we'll be talking about. We saw them when ... And Lloyd Spiegel is just an absolute phenom. He performed in all kinds of captivating settings, solo concert, as well as some dynamite sessions with all sorts of luminaries. And he also did a famed Western Canadian folk festival staple, which is the quote-unquote tweener performance in between main stage acts. And he is just the absolute ideal sort of act that you want to get as a tweener, somebody who comes on in the entire audience just stops what they're doing and says, what the heck is that? That is captivating. He's such a tremendous font of energy, brilliant guitar player, larger-than-life singer, and just can interpret so many different styles of blues, roots, and rock and roll. Also a great songwriter, too. Lloyd Spiegel really is the full package, and he's doing a big Canadian tour. Now, he's from the other side of the world, but he's become very, very well-loved in Canada, and that's partly on the strength of his great collaboration with some Canadian artists. And this is going to be the rub of our 8 o'clock giveaway skill testing question. So we're going to give you an opportunity to win a pair of passes to the New Moon Folk Club October 16th to catch Lloyd Spiegel with an opening set, by the way, by Francis Cavanaugh. We're going to ask you about Lloyd Spiegel's Canadian collaborators. He has played with a whole lot of Canadians over the years and, in fact, has recorded with a couple of them. He was on a package tour with two other great touring solo singer-songwriters. And we're going to ask you if you can name one or both of the Canadian collaborators that Lloyd Spiegel made an album with. If you think you'd like to take a stab at it, please do drop us a note via our handy-dandy CJSR email address.
0: That's right. Blues at CJSR.com. It's B-L-U-E-S at CJSR.com. So Lloyd Spiegel is from Australia, but has performed and worked with a pair of fabulous Canadian artists over the last number of years, recording and performing. Lots to unpack there, lots of great music that's been made. So what we're asking is if you can name one or both of those collaborators, you may win yourself a pair of passes to go and see Lloyd Spiegel live on October the 16th. It's going to be a great evening of music, as always, at New Moon Folk Club. We are going to go back to his recording, Bakehouse Dozen, and listen to something called The Price You Pay. 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

0: 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Around the world, that was Lloyd Spiegel and The Price You Pay from his recording Bakehouse Dozen. Lloyd Spiegel is going to be performing on the 16th of October as part of the New Moon Folk Club's new autumn season. And if you know the name of one or both of the Canadian collaborators that he's worked with over the years, you might win yourself a pair of tickets, blues@cjsr.com, as part of our AWOC giveaway. Grant, we have a ton of great blues left to take us to 9 o'clock and the Shoebox.
1: Yeah, that we have. We're pretty excited to delve into it, including a brand new single and some news from Calgary's Kirby Soul, alongside fellow occasional Calgarian Ethan Askey and the Elevators, Chicago stalwart John Primer and friends. And we'll also be hearing from a real star of the roots and blues scene, Danielle Nicole. She of the band Trampled Underfoot with a new single of hers. And hey, the price you pay might be zero if you win our 8 o'clock giveaway. Price is very reasonable at the New Moon Folk Club regardless, and there is a student ticket price as well. Details at newmoonfolkclub.com, and stay tuned for the closing suite of Calling All Blues.
0: That's right. Tons of great blues coming up to take you to 9 o'clock. We'll be right back after this. Stay tuned, won't you?
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3: 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This is James Brown, the Godfather of Soul, and you're tuned to CJSR. 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It's out of sight. 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
0: 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Graham and Grant with you, and we just have time for another set of great blues before we take you to 9 o'clock in the Shoebox. From the group Trampled Underfoot, Danielle Nicole, a celebrated bassist from that band, a Blues Award nominated for sure artist. I don't know, has she won the Blues Bass Player of the Year award too? Is she a winner?
1: I believe she did. Yeah, back in the day. Yeah, yeah, I'm pretty sure. And also that nominated for a Grammy with her family band Trample Underfoot as well.
0: Amazing stuff. She has a new solo project. It's called Fireflies, and we're going to listen to something called Gaslight. That's something we hear frequently these days, and lots of double and triple meanings for gaslight and gaslighting and so on. But also a very literal thing as well still. After that, John Primer and friends, and this great recording, a tribute to Teresa's Lounge. As we were telling you on last week's program, Teresa's Lounge, a long time part of the Chicago blues music scene, and John Primer and other great Chicago blues musicians have put together this this great recording. This is a track called Blues Survivalist.
1: Yeah, not in the sense of surviving in the wild strictly on the blues, but rather he's talking about how he's going to help the blues survive, being that he is, you know, kind of from the time-tested lineage of, you know, born and raised in Mississippi, made the move to Chicago when he was 18 back in, what, the 1950s? No, early 1960s, and made his living busking on Maxwell Street and all these kind of classic hallmarks of the Chicago blues pedigree. He's done it all, and he's into his 80s now and very much feeling like he needs to flex his muscles as a torchbearer or blues survivalist, I suppose. Pretty exciting new album, Tribute to Teresa's Lounge from John Primer and friends.
0: And we're going to dip back into the new Ethan Askey and the Elevators recording. It's called Outside the Lines, and a track called Big Shoes. I've been enjoying this recording. And Grant, we're going to try and get some another song into this set as well.
1: Yeah, it's an exciting new single from Calgary's Kirby Soul. However, he describes it as his farewell to Calgary release, as he's got some farewell shows coming up, I believe three-night stand at the Attic in Calgary later on this month. And he's going to be, he says, leaving Calgary to take a long tour across Canada, the United States, down to Mexico, and eventually further south, saying, I'm looking for where I might call home next, but I'm also really interested interested in seeing how other communities think about artists, music, and culture. He's got a heart full of gratitude for the Calgary and the Alberta music scene, and he shared this with us particularly and invited us to spin it, and we're so glad to get a chance to do so. Fittingly, Graham, it's a version of a blues standard.
0: The Thrill Is Gone, which was a chart-topping sort of career maker at a certain point for B.B. King. He was sort of that sort of led to his resurgency as an artist, which continued essentially for, you know, almost 40 years after that. So it did a lot of great things for B.B. King. But let's get the music rolling here. We're going to get as much into this as we can. We're going to start out with Danielle Nicole's new release. It's called Fireflies. This is Gaslight. 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Graham and Grant with you until 9. Take it away, Danielle Nicole.

0: Right. You are listening to CJSR radio broadcasting at 88.5 on the FM dial, CJSR.com on the internet. My name's Graham. I'm here with Grant, and we have to get out of here to make way for the Shoebox coming up at 9 o'clock with Pete the Rocker. In that last set, that was there was a ton of great new blues and a couple of things from Calgary.
1: Yeah, it's pretty neat to get a chance to hear some music from the Kirby Soul Band. He'll be performing here.

0: his last go-round as a Calgary-based artist. This longtime Calgarian saying goodbye to Alberta, seemingly saying goodbye to Canada, possibly saying goodbye to North America. Sounds like he's going to go on a giant tour across Canada and the States and Mexico and perhaps wind up further south, but he's been a longtime mainstay of the Alberta music scene, and he expresses much gratitude for what this has given to him. And fittingly, as he says, so long, his parting salvo is a version of a classic that B.B. King made a hit in the late 60s, a perennial blues staple, The Thrill Is Gone. Pretty awesome to have some brand new stuff from this larger-than-life figure, Kirby Soul, and we wish him the very, very, very best. Also based in Calgary off and on for many years, and originally from the Kootenays, where he still kind of hangs his hat at least part of the time, we heard Ethan Askey, singer, songwriter, harmonica player, and his new project, which is from his band, Ethan Askey and the Elevators.
1: Yeah, they got a great new recording. It's called Outside the Lines. That was Big Shoes. Before that, John Primer and Friends. And John Primer is one of the true living legends of Chicago blues. He's in his 80s. And in the last couple of years, was one of the only living inductees into one of the Hall of Fames. I can't remember which one. It's the Blues Hall of Fame in Memphis. Do you recall that, Grant?
0: Yeah, that's right. Yeah, exactly.
1: Yeah, but he's the only living inductee. And he's part of this great new tribute to Teresa's Lounge. Teresa's Lounge is just a long-standing, legendary night spot on the west end of Chicago, the west side of Chicago, or what was the west side. There's more Chicago to the west of it now, but and that's something called Blues Survivalist. And as you were saying off the top of the set, John Primer is one of the last, you know, musicians that really sort of came up from a pre-civil rights Mississippi into the Chicago area. It's a different, definitely a different world now. Mississippi artists are thriving and doing great in Mississippi, but in a different time. People in John Primer's generation had to come north for prosperity and equality. We started the set out with Danielle Nicole, award-winning bassist for her family band Trampled Underfoot. She's got a solo release out. It's called Fireflies. That was something called Gaslight. We have time to leave you with one more song before we get to 9 o'clock, and we're going to listen to one of the all-time great North American sort of blues and roots musicians, Clarence Gatemouth Brown.
0: Yeah, you better believe it. This is one of the all-time most trailblazing of Texan guitar players, although Clarence Gatemouth Brown was so much more than just a guitar player, but here doing a song that was originally recorded back in the 1940s by a fellow Texan guitarist who was a hero to Gatemouth when he was young and became a contemporary and a peer as well right around that same time. Recorded in the late 1980s for the album All Right Again, we're going to hear Clarence Gatemouth Brown with a tune originally by T-Bone Walker called Strollin' with Bones.
1: Clarence Gatemouth Brown was just one of the ultimate musicians of all time. If you have a chance to sort of look up any footage of him playing live on YouTube, it's really remarkable, because he was just like, he really personified effortless mastery, I think. When you watch him play, it's unbelievable. He was just like so calm and collected, but was incredibly talented and just made it look so easy. But what he's playing is really, really complex and musical too. Fantastic artist. And also, on a sort of funny note, one of the only musicians I think that would ever say a negative thing about B.B. King. I think maybe the only musician I ever heard say anything negative about B.B. King. Grant, we have to get out of here for the shoebox. We will be back next week with another edition of Calling All Blues. And we thank you so much for tuning in and spending at least part of your Wednesday night with us. Remember to keep one of those dials always at CJSR 88.5, CJSR.com. And we'll let Gatemouth take us to 9 o'clock.
0: Yes, indeed. And we look forward to reconvening next Wednesday for the final edition of the program for the month of August 2026, or any Wednesday evening from 7 till 9 p.m. when you can swing by. Stay

0: Stay tuned for the past, present, and future of rock and roll with Pete the Rocker and Company. And in the meantime, my name is Grant Stovall.
1: Yeah, my name's Graham Gast. And as always,
0: we bid a hearty good blues to you.

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0: You are rocking. You just heard the Shoebox Jingle by the Fuzz Kings. It was Fat Dave's old band, his new band, the Confusionaires, co-hosted the Shoebox, and it was a rocker. And, of course, we were listening to Calling All Blues, great, wonderful blues show, one of the great blues shows in North America with Grant and Graham. And this is a very interesting Shoebox. My name is Pete the Rocker. And I'm honored to have a number of DJs on the show tonight, including my son, Brian, who also rocks, who's back in Edmonton visiting with his wife, Erica. They moved to Haarlem, Netherlands years ago. And, of course, Brian and I did the father-son show for years on the mighty CGSR, and then he moved to Haarlem. Hello, Brian. How is it going?
1: Hello, Pete the Rocker and Terry. It was surreal driving here, but

0: it's kind of nice to be visiting and then hear yourself on FM radio in the city that you were born in while you're driving to do the radio show with a DJ, Terry, who I met when I first started volunteering at CGSR many moons ago, and Pete the Rocker, my father,
1: who...

0: over there whenever I can. But there's nothing like CJSR that I've ever experienced. It's the greatest place I've ever volunteered, and actually, man, it's probably the most fun I've ever had doing anything music related. So I love it.
1: Yeah, and you know, Brian, that one of the guys that followed us, Prog Al, Al Brandt, Erotic Dance Guy to Fine Music, he's going to be on the show tonight. He's on his way from a meeting, and so that'll be really great. And, of course, Terry, the rockin' librarian.
0: Hey.
1: We at the early days of the Shoebox, as Brian said, you were on after us. So what has it been like, Terry, to all these years later come back to the Shoebox?
2: Well, we're on a little earlier, so I might be a little more awake.
1: Those days it was 11 to midnight, wasn't it?
2: I was on at midnight.
1: Yeah, those are...
2: And you guys, you were 11 to 12 for a while.
1: Yeah,
2: that's
1: we were
2: when
1: 11
2: I met
1: to 12, yes.
2: You.
0: Terry, what was your... Remind me, what was your show called? I can't...
2: Well, it ended up being the Midnight Ride.
0: Yeah? Uh-huh.
2: I had a rotating name, so I gave it a new name every week.
0: That's why I can't remember it. Okay.
2: And then it was Roadkill for the Mind for a while.
0: That's good.
2: I don't know, it seemed a little too gory, so it was just the Midnight Ride. Wow. Things I ran across the last week.
0: Wow, wonderful.
1: Well, and you know what we're going to do, Terry and Brian? We're going to rotate DJs, and I'm going to start the first set, and in honor of the great blues show on CGSR, I'm going to start this Roots of Rock and Roll set with the blues of course, an amazing, amazing rocker, Jack Kelly. And so he fronted the band South Memphis Jug Band. They played jugs. They were pre-country blues band, one of the truly great jug bands from Memphis. Let's hear Jack Kelly and his South Memphis Jug Band from 90 years ago today, August 2nd, 1933, Memphis, recording Highway 61 Blues.

that 61 highway, longest road I ever known. Ah, that 61 highway, the longest road I ever known.

0: listening to the mighty CGSR. And, of course, we ended that Roots of Rock and Roll set with Louis Russell and his orchestra, Primitive, off the 1991 CD, 1930-1934. The song was recorded 89 years ago, August 8, 1934, in New York City. The orchestra was one of the most innovative bands of the day in the early 1930s, and it was actually one of the very first swing bands ever to record that type of music. The music of Louis Jordan Russell and his orchestra are a giant root of rock and roll jazz rocks. We started that set with Jack Kelly and his South Memphis Jug Band, Highway No. 61 Blues, off the CD Complete Recorded Works in Chronological Order, 1933 to 1939. The blues of Jack Kelly and his band is a massive root of rock and roll. Of course, the blues rock. And, you know, I'm going to be passing the shoebox to my son, Brian. But, you know, Brian, before we do that, Al Brett from the Erotic Dancer's Guide to Fine Music is here. And, of course, for years, he followed us. And it's an honor, Al, to have you on this very special edition of the shoebox. How is it going?
1: Let's get your mic.
2: Great to be here, and great seeing you, Brian. It's been a long, long time, and you know, back when you were talking about paying the dues and starting off, and our show started off at a similar time, and I think you guys were 1 to 3 in the morning. I was 1 to 3 in the morning on Thursday nights, and man, work was really tough on Friday. Can't imagine going to school. and then we both ended up on Monday nights, and you guys were you started off after my show, and then they said, you know, you're 16 years old. You know, us prog guys, we can listen to our music a little later at night, you know.
1: So
2: we switched the time slots, but it was so fun to follow you guys on the air, and such fun. And we had a lot of fun too, going to a lot of prog events and music events and the like, and I got to see some good Gong and Magma and all
1: that. Man, honestly, seeing Gong was a life experience that I can never forget. And I do have to thank you too, because I really think that there were some of those moments where you would come in here with a bunch of old CDs, like you just got a new release of a whole bunch of music, and you would give me like 20 prog CDs, and I would take them home, and I'd listen to them on my way home. And I just keep plugging away. And I did get a bit of an influence from Al. So from Pete the Rocker, I got the Roots of Rock and Roll. From Al, I got some prog rock. From Terry, I got the Roadkill Finds, whatever was happening that week. So CGSR kind of raised me in a way.
2: And your band, Sharks Eating Turtles.
1: Yeah, and the thing is, and I recorded some experimental music that's still on cassette tapes in my father's basement. And I'm actually going to take them back to where we live in Holland and listen to them and see if they're any good or if they're just crap. But I'll let you know.
0: Very good.
1: Nice.
0: Well, you know, obviously this is going to be a really fun evening. So, Brian, what are you going to be starting your set with? What's coming out of the box?
1: Yeah, well, okay. So, first thing, I won't apologize, but I'll be honest. I'm not playing any prog tonight. I'm playing only, like, kind of loud punk rock, synth punk. I'm kind of playing the things that I listen to when I'm running, like my exercise music. So if you can come to my world and my sets of music, and picture me running on very flat surfaces in the Netherlands, okay? So the first set is by a band from Australia called The Gobs, and the track is called 2083 AD. Here we go on the shoebox on CJSR.

0: Hey, everybody. Welcome back to listening to the Shoebox on CJSR FM 88.5. I'm Brian, who also rocks, joined by Pete the Rocker, joined by Al Brandt from the Rock Dancer's Guide to Fine Music, joined by Terry Donovan across the mixing board here on FM 88.5. My set of music, gentlemen, was, like I said, my kind of my running music, and started the set off with the Gobs, Australian synth punk band. The album was self-titled. The track was 2083 AD, and followed up with a band out of the UK, but led by a Ukrainian musician, and basically putting out some really, really cool music under the band name Power Plant, and that's from a single that was released earlier this year called Brood Mother, and it's now also on an album called Grass. So there you go. A little bit of music that just liven the senses, and I'm happy to be back here in CJSR.
1: Well,
0: Who's up next?
1: That was a very interesting set. What do you think, Al? What do you think of that set?
2: Okay.

0: That was a very interesting set. What do you think, Al? What do you think of that set?
1: Okay.
2: If I could run, I'd run to that.
0: And so Terry, Terry's going to be getting an electric bike, so he might be able to play that music on the electric bike that he's.
1: That's good
0: be
1: for Groat Hill, going up Groat. Yeah.
3: Yeah. Don't need one in Holland, do you?
1: No, no. I mean, but you know what? Sometimes the wind makes it feel like a hill. That's the thing that I'm noticing.
3: Hmm.
1: Yeah.
0: So Terry, the coming out of the box, what are you going to be playing out of the box?
3: Well, you know, the last show we had, we talked off air, as we do every week or every time we have a show. And often we bring up things that we didn't play. And we did that last time. And last time I played the Formerly Brothers, and that featured Amos Garrett, formerly of Paul Butterfield's Better Days, and Maria Muldaur. And we got talking about Amos's famous solo on Maria Muldaur's first debut album. And if you look up Amos Garrett on Wikipedia, you'll find that he's known for two things, and one is Midnight at the Oasis with Maria Muldaur, and the other is a tune with Paul Butterfield, which would be, do you know, Al?
2: No.
3: Anyone? Okay. I've forgotten which one it is now, but a quick look at Wikipedia will tell you. But we're going to hear the Maria Muldaur one, and this is on this album, this is sort of what is different than the rest, because this was a big pop hit for Maria Muldaur, and I looked at the album in total, and I wondered, well, what else did Amos Garrett play on this LP? Well, he didn't play on anything. This is the only thing he played on. He played electric guitar, and most of the players on this whole thing are acoustic players. There's like David Grisman, there's Ry Cooder, Mac Rebenack, and it's very much a folk and country album. So Midnight at the Oasis is a very different, and was no doubt the biggest hit that Maria Muldaur ever had, and it was from her first album. Anyway, here we go. So if you want to hear Amos, he's with the house band at the Folk Festival, and playing smooth sounds like this.

0: Well, we just heard from Clarence Plouffe, "Oh Lonesome Me," from a great LP in from my collection called Gaby Haas Presents, the 12-string guitar of Clarence Plouffe. And look at that, guys. A great picture of the of Gaby and Clarence in front of the CFRN studios sitting on a rail fence. And I guess the 12-string was in the shop that day. Because he's definitely a 6-string on the cover there. And I don't know how we got talking about that last week, last show. I think maybe he was somebody's music teacher.
1: Yeah. Well, I mean, the thing that's really amazing, Terry, that was a wonderful set of music. Clarence Plouffe is, of course, a legend of the Edmonton music scene, of course, as is Gaby Haas. But the thing about Clarence Plouffe that's really interesting is that Bobby Kerins took lessons from Clarence Plouffe. And also Rob Edwards from Troika took lessons.
0: He had his own music
1: studio and his own record shop, and people would go in and play. They would jam at his place. So it was really, really cool, and everyone just loved Clarence. And the old noon show, Terry, was absolutely a member of the old noon show.
0: Oh, absolutely. I used to come home from school and watch the noon show.
1: I did, too. And they had cartoons.
0: Yeah.
1: They had the Three Stooges.
0: And, of course,
1: the Flintstones.
0: Okay.
1: So it was a classic. And so, you know, Terry, a wonderful set of music, and we're rolling. So the first set, we got some Brian Running music. We got some classic music from Terry Donovan. Now,
0: From Maria Mulder.
1: Yeah, that's right, that other song.
0: And, you know, if you are a fan of that style of Amos Garrett's playing, please look up Amos Garrett and Sleepwalk, where he shows you how he does that without actually changing frets. He does it by bending the strings. It's amazing.
1: Wow, that's a cool thing. And so thanks a lot, Terry. And on that note, we pass the box to Progal, who has probably one of the greatest progressive rock shows ever to be produced and also broadcast on the airwaves. Prog Al, it is an honor to have you on the Shoebox tonight. What do you have to say, Al?
2: Well, thanks for passing the shoebox to me. I can physically feel it in my hands right now, and it's very exciting. You've always had a great show, and with Terry, the Rockin' Librarian, before that with Mark, and of course with Brian, who also rocks. And when I was thinking of the next set, I was thinking to start it off with an Edmonton band that I think Brian would have liked. And this band is a little bit prog, a little bit of electronica. Probably can run to it. Definitely ride your bike to it. They're great guys. They're actually from Beaumont, not from Edmonton, but tomato, tomato. Nebular Wave from their second album, just released a couple months ago, called A Polarized Planetoid. And the track we're going to listen to is called The Titler Cycle. This is Nebular Wave.

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0: some Gong there from a Record Store Day compilation called Gong in the 70s, featuring live and rehearsal tapes and the like. And that's them doing, well, they call it the Great Ohm Riff, but it was originally Master Builder off their U album, 1974. And that was chosen because even before I met Brian was already a Gong fan. Mm-hmm. Gong had done an album with the Acid Mother's Temple,
1: yes,
0: who's one of Brian's favorite bands at the time, maybe still is. And David Allen, the leader of Gong, being such a character. And we managed to catch them, and we're trying to remember the year. We think it's 2009.
1: I think it was 2009 also, because there was a pause at Nearfest after that. I believe that a couple of years in between.
0: There was a little pause, and we went to 2 or 3 years of Nearfest in Pennsylvania, which was the biggest progressive rock festival in North America for many a year. And Gong was one of the headliners for one of the nights, we all came back with Gong T-shirts. We even brought one back for Repeat the Rocker, Glows in the Dark, and Camembert Electric, and good memories there. So the Great Ohm Riff, Steve Hillage on guitar, should mention as well, great player. Tim Blake on the synthesizers. And prior to that, we listened to Edmonton area bass band, Nebular Wave, and their newest album, Polarized Planetoid, and the track called The Titler Cycle. And what do you think of that, Brian?
1: Yeah, I really enjoyed it. And actually, I'll take your challenge. I will listen to it. As you mentioned, I was playing my fast music for running, but you mentioned this could be good for cycling. I'll listen to it when I get groceries, when I'm back home.
0: And they're on Bandcamp. So for all our listeners, if you liked it, Bandcamp, you can order it digitally on CD or on vinyl. And the vinyl looks really, really cool with the kind of an orange psychedelia going on.
1: Amazing.
0: Pass the shoebox to Pete.
2: Yeah, and thanks, Al. Wonderful set of music, and you can't go wrong with Gong, and you can't go wrong with that Beaumont band, Nebular Wave. I'm impressed, and you know, Brian, once you get back to the flatlands of the Netherlands, you'll be able to cycle to Nebular Wave, and all the guys in the band will be able to go, hey, that guy that cycling. Pete, yeah. Brian, who also rocks, he's a big fan of Nebular Wave in the Netherlands. So you know Nebular Wave, you're now going to have a following in the Netherlands. And by the way, I really enjoy your music, and we're going to go to the roots of your music. We're going to have a start this rockabilly set, Terry, Al, and Brian with Ivan, a.k.a. Jerry Ivan Allison, who played with Buddy Holly and the Crickets, great on the guitar. Iverson was a legend of the band, Buddy Holly and the Crickets. Let's hear Ivan from 65 years ago, August 1958, recording Real Wild Child.

0: You are a rockin' on the mighty CJSR's The Shoebox. And of course, we're here with Prague Al. We're here with Jerry, the rockin' librarian Dunman. And we're here with my son, Brian, who also rocks. We ended that rockabilly set with the Ray Gun Cowboys. Dead Kings Rise off the CD Ray Gun Cowboys. Psychobilly punk band from Edmonton. And boy, do those guys rock. The Ray Gun Cowboys rock with their front man, Yon. And we're on the Shoebox on April 25th, 2012. The band was formed in 2000. Definitely check out the Ray Gun Cowboys. And we started that set with Ivan, Real Wild Child, off the 1993 CD MCA Rockabilly Volume 7. The rockabilly music of Ivan and the psychobilly music of the Ray Gun Cowboys is rooted in country music, which is a big, big root of rock and roll. Country rocks, and you know that, Brian. You know that country rocks. And on that note, Brian, I am passing the shoebox to you.
1: I never said it didn't rock. Well, I Pete the Rocker, I know country rocks. I promise you that. I like we were saying before, I was kind of like raised on the shoebox, like it, you know, the 16 years onward. So I learned about the past, present, and future of rock and roll with all of its connections. And Al Brandt brought the gong, and I'm also happy about that. So I'm going to now get back to my the wavelength that I brought with me from home in Holland. I'm going to get back to my running soundtrack, and I'm kind of doing it because I'm a little bit jet-lagged right now, so it's kind of propelling me forward. As if I'm running, but only in Terry's here on the other side of the mixing board doing a little running man. It's propelling me forward to the next day because technically my brain is already in the next day. So I'm already ahead of you guys a little bit, and I'm just going to go there with music now. I'm going to play the Real Sickies, Edmonton pop punk band, who shamelessly are pop punkers. You know, and that's what they do. They make really good pop punk. They just got back from a European tour. They're doing a Canadian, I guess like Alberta kind of tour in September. And I'm going to play a track called Forgot to Let Go. Then I'm going to follow it up with some more Australian synth punk by a band called GT. Right here on the Shoebox on CJSR FM 80.5.

0: Hi, everybody. This is CJSR. This is a Shoebox. I'm Brian, who also rocks, joined by Pete the Rocker, Terry the Librarian, Al Brandt, here with you on this Wednesday evening, playing the past, present, and future of rock and roll and all of its connections. Just heard a set of music from myself, and it was wrapped up by Australian rock and rollers GT, fast, fast, raw rock and roll that I like, and the track was called Stuck Down, from a new album called Goodnight Neanderthal. Started the set off with Edmontonians, the Real Sickies, featuring Alex Mackay of the Big A, Little A show here on CGSR, a great punk rock show that he used to co-host with the legendary David Finkelman as well, the late David Finkelman, and I want to say shout out to them. My favorite radio show on CGSR on the punk side of things definitely influenced me as well, and like I said, that's my running music, gentlemen. That's how propel forward, stay positive, and keep the heart rate up. And at this point, like I was joking about jet lag, keep the brain waves flowing. And I guess that's my tactic. And now I'm excited to see across the mixing board, Terry the Librarian, what are you playing next here on the Shoebox?
1: Well, you know, we like to support local music here on CJSR.
0: Yeah.
1: And so I've got a couple of local acts. Well, sort of semi-local. I'll explain that later. But I'm going to play the music anyway, and we're going to start off with Jimmy and the Sleepers. So we're going to go back to their 2005 debut CD, and here's Oopin' Doopin' Doopin'.

0: Do you know the indigenous name of where you live? Let's hear from Noella Steinhauer. The ward has been named in honor of a chief. His people played an important role in Edmonton's founding.
1: Papa Steu was a highly respected leader of the Papa Steu's band number 136. His name in English translates to large woodpecker. Papa Steu was also known as Papa Steu's. When the band signed into Treaty 6 in 1877, they were promised 249 square miles of land. They instead received 40 square miles. Originally, they were to settle in present-day Old Strathcona. However, settlers felt that it was a little too close, so the band agreed to move further south to the Mill Woods area. After more than a decade of hardship, many members either moved to other First Nations, were removed by Indian Affairs, or surrendered land under questionable circumstances. Papa Steu moved to St. Paul de Métis later in life. Papa Steu's descendants number in the thousands, some who live in the Edmonton area. Papa Steu. His name in English translates to large woodpecker.
0: We're grateful to Pipiguan, Pitaguan, and the City of Edmonton for permission to use these ward naming videos. Learn more at edmonton.ca/indigenous ward name.
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Good evening, and thank you for tuning in tonight. This is CJSR, the show's Buried Frequencies, and I'm your host, All Metal Tammy. Super excited to be back in this spot. Coming up to open the show for us is a band out of Montreal called Bitter with Cretaceous Slaughter.

Listening locally here on CGSR 88.5, this is Buried Frequencies. That band is called Distant. They are all the way from Netherlands. They just posted, I believe it was today, they're going to be going on this big Europe-US tour. I have not seen a Canadian date yet, but that would be one to see for sure. So I've got my eyes peeled on that one. They have a brand new album coming up. It's called Into Despair. It's going to be released November 6th. The track we heard, Nothing Left to Hate, will be on that. I can't even. So Distant is on tour with Heavy Hitter, Katie Went Missing, and Torn the F Open. Like I said, U.S. and Europe dates, but nothing Canadian yet. So, like I said, I'll keep you posted because I will definitely share with you if I see something. And then before that we had Distant. And then before that we had the last 10 seconds of life with a song called Dollar to a Dime, which you can find on their album Dead Ones, which was just released this past April. It also features Distant on that song. And then opening up the show for us tonight was a band called Bitter out of Montreal. They're new-ish. They were formed in 2024. They just signed with a label, Canadian Records. So congrats to those guys. And the song we heard was Cretaceous Slaughter. And that is going to be on their brand new EP that's going to be released September 1st called Slamosaurus Rex. I don't know how cool that is, but sounds cool to me. So, thanks again for tuning in. This is Buried Frequencies. Coming up next, we've got a band out of Ottawa with a self-titled album, One of the Herd. It's one of the new tracks. They just released a lyric video for it. Stay tuned.

Thank you for tuning in. You are listening to CJSR 88.5 or CJSR.com around the world. This is Buried Frequencies. The band we just heard, Aguarium? Sorry, I could probably be saying that wrong. The song we heard is called As Above, So Below. They just announced a Faith and Death Western Canada tour. As they build who they're going to be touring with, they're going to be releasing the poster, so you'll have to stay tuned for that. But what I can tell you, or what I can share with you, is that they have Winnipeg, Regina, Kelowna, Vancouver, Kamloops, Edmonton, down at the Starlight Room Temple, and then in Drumheller for Neighbors Corner Pub. So that one will be Loud as Hell's first fundraiser. And I can tell you that for the Drumheller show, Pythonic, who we heard before that with a song called Collateral, will be down there that night supporting them on their tour. But like I said, for the rest of the cities, just stay tuned to their Facebook. They'll have the rest of the bands announced with them that will be traveling with them. And then opening up that segment for us was As Oceans Divide, with a song called One of the Herd, which is brand new. The lyric video was just released yesterday. And then going back to Pythonic real quick, that song we heard was off of Decomposition. The song again was Collateral, and again from Saskatchewan. So thank you for listening. We have coming up the

Trohan. I featured this song. It was brand new last week, and I got a couple of requests for it again. So it's coming up for you. The song is called Awaken.

0: from the Netherlands, a band called Loyalty, and is here with a song called Darkest Red. You are tuned into CJSR 88.5. This is Buried Frequencies. Before that, we had Lorna Shore with a song called Glenwood. You can find that on their I Feel the Ever Black Festering Within Me, which was just released last September. For some of you, and myself included, Lorna Shore was in our city here in April, so super cool to see that band live. And then opening up that segment for us was The Trohan with a song called Awaken. It was just released last week. It's brand new. Again, congrats to Jeff for the release on that single. It's pretty epic. Lots of good feedback for it, so I hope people are sharing that with you as well. It's available on all streaming platforms. So show some support and reach out and give feedback, because it does a lot of wonders. It works really well. So again, thank you for listening. This is Buried Frequencies. Coming up shortly, we have Esh Tadur, I believe, if I'm saying that correctly. They have a brand new song, which was just released, I believe, today, called August's Burdens. Stay tuned.
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I want to give a big shout out. We have a listener in the Yukon. So thank you for listening and thank you for the support. The band we just heard, Deadwood, with a song called Heretic. You can find that on their EP, which was released last April. It's called Rituals of a Dying Light. Those guys are from Montreal. Before that, we had Dawn Valley with a new track off of their new EP they released July 31st called Near Death Experience. And the song we heard is called Secondhand Smoke. Those guys played Loud as Hell and Alt Waves Metal Fest this summer. So super cool. They put on a pretty good show. And then opening up that set for us was a band from Colombia called Eshtadur. The song is August's Burdens. It's part of a concept from their previous release, so there's a whole big story on it. If you're interested in checking it out, you can find the information on the World Wide Web. They have a brand new album coming out. It's going to be their fifth studio album. It's called In Darkness, All Shadows Gone, and it's going to be released October 2nd. Coming up, we have a band from Brockville, Ontario. They're making a comeback. I'll have some more information about them after this, but the song is called Abandoned. Thank you for listening. This is Buried Frequencies.

Listening to Buried Frequencies here on CJSR. Thank you for tuning in and hanging out with me tonight. The band we just heard, Godfall from Calgary, they just released that brand new single today called Default. They're going to be in our city September 25 down at the Rendezvous Pub. They're going to be bringing with them Love Bomb, The 21st Agenda, Raising the Ruins from Medicine Hat, and Dead After Dark. I think you can head over to the Rendezvous website and check out where you can get the tickets. But they are $15 in advance. So I saw somewhere that you could get them through the band. So if you want to reach out to the band, you can do that, or $20 at the door. It's an 18-plus event. Again, September 25, down at the Rendezvous, we've got Godfall, Dead After Dark, Raising the Ruins, The 21st Agenda, and Love Bomb. That's going to be a good night. So come on out and support the touring bands. Before that, we heard Victoria Lies with their brand new track that was also just released last week. It's called Red, and that's going to be off their upcoming debut album that's going to be released sometime in October. It's called Vendetta. They're going to have a release show sometime in Edmonton and somewhere in Calgary, and I'm sure a few other tour dates along the way, but they will keep us posted. And then starting opening up that segment for us was a band from Brockville, Ontario called Alter Soul. They have quite the story, like all bands. They halted. They had to pre-COVID, and then post-COVID, they just couldn't come back from that. But they used to be called Omnis Eclipse, and Alter Soul, S-O-L, means the new sun. So they have, like I said, they have quite the story in there. But the song we heard is called Abandoned, and they're going to be touring in 2027. So we'll have to stay tuned for that. Coming up next, we've got a segment. All three of these bands are going to be in our city. We've got Kicking It Off. It's Infuri with a song called Godless Sky.

You're tuned in to CJSR 88.5. I'm your host, All Metal Tammy. The show is Buried Frequencies, if you're just joining us. The band we just heard, Psycroptic. The song is called Ashes of a New Dawn. It's off the brand new album, The Pulse of Annihilation, which was just released July 17th. Those guys are from Australia. Before that, we heard Cognitive with a song called As the Light Fades. They are from New Jersey, and you can find that track on their full-length Abhorrence, which was released in 2024. And then opening up that segment for us was a band from Nashville, Tennessee. They're called Inferi, which means, if I'm correct, hell in Latin, and it's Latin for hell, and something in Italian as well. Sorry, I just read about it and it was kind of cool. The song we heard was Godless Sky, and that's off their brand new album, Heaven Wept, which they're going to play in its entirety, all three bands, with the support of Summoning the Lich from St. Louis, are going to be in our city November 18 down at Starlight. So four touring bands are going to need our support. You can head over to concertworks.ca for all of the ticket information. Coming up next, we have brand new. This is another show gig that's coming up. Brand new stuff from Nameless King. It was just released today. The song is called The Fifth Queen.

Listening locally here on CJSR, this is Buried Frequencies, the band we just heard, Atavistia. They just announced a tour, with Troll War and Amnesia. They're going to be in our city, down at the Starlight, I believe. Yeah, Starlight, my apologies. September 28th, you can find all the ticket information on concertworks.ca. Before that, we heard Black Friday. Oh, sorry, I have to tell you. My apologies. The song we heard was Ride the White Storm, and it's off their new album released in May. It's called Old Gods Awaken. And then before that, we had Black Friday with a knife fight in a telephone booth. I don't make this stuff up. You can find that track on their The Nothing EP, which was just released in October. Black Friday is going to be playing down at the Starlight Temple Room this Saturday to support Famous Strangers album release party. It's part two. It's in all ages. They're going to be there along with Costectomy and Axiom Anna. I hope I said that correctly. If I didn't, I apologize. You can find all the ticket information for that gig on ticketweb.ca. And then before that, opening up the segment for us was Nameless King with a, and I think I said the fifth king, and I meant to say the fifth queen. That's their brand new track. It was just released today. I had to do a little digging about it because people were telling me that it was about a video game, and I was like, oh, interesting. It is. It's about it's a love song dedicated to the Emerald Herald from the video game Dark Souls 2. They're going to be in our city October 28th down at the Rendezvous with 13 Goats, Brainstem, and Exit Wound. You can head over to orangetickets.ca for all that information. Coming up next, we've got Harvested with a song called Unending Madness.

Apologies, everybody. You are tuned in to CJSR 88.5. This is Buried Frequencies, and I'm your host, All Metal Tammy. We just heard a band called Valletta from Raleigh, North Carolina, with a song called Blood and Jesus. That is off the band's second EP, Bitter Lucid Truth, which was released in 2025. And then opening up that segment for us was Ottawa's very own Harvested with a song called Unending Madness from their debut full-length Dysthymia, which was also released in 2025. Thank you for tuning in tonight and hanging out with me. I appreciate the support. I'll be back in my spot next Wednesday with more brand new music. Super excited to be able to share it with everybody. Stay tuned. I have Famous Strangers closing the show out for us tonight with a song called Fire Inside. They are having their album release party this weekend. I had shared with you part two was on Saturday. Part one is this Friday with, it's going to be down at the Rec Room, the Rec Room South Side, I believe, which is 17 Ave and 99th Street. It's going to be with Bang HC, which is a punk band here in Edmonton. Systems of Chaos, Bogue Brigade, and Siren, August 21, the Rec Room. You can head over to paypal.ca for all of the ticket information. The brand new album is self-titled Famous Strangers, and the song we're closing out with tonight is called Fire Inside. Have a great night. Stay tuned for Comic Genius. Take care.

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1: Well, this next song is a song that I didn't write. This song was written by a red-headed train-hopping hobo that all the dogs on every roof in Cuba like to call Botas. It goes like this. It says, well, I like my music loud, the same way I like my bikes. I keep the volume knob a tad, and I only run straight pipes. So don't ask me to be quiet when I'm doing my thing. I only know how good it was.

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1: I'm going to have to write that down. 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
0: Okay. Just say roll.
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0: Hello, this is David J. of Bauhaus, and you're listening to CJSR, that's 88.5, Edmonton, Alberta, Canada.

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Which letter? Say it. 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Which number count? 88. 5. 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

0: glacier, soleil d'argent. 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

It's just a cattle pasture. I wrote this. There's a great big broad land way up yonder where cattle are roaming and wander. The wee calves skipping and hopping down nature's trail, there's no stopping. With lush grass so green and contentment serene, it's the best life I ever have seen. As the shade by the dugout beckons, they'll lay in the breeze, I reckon. The vast land and nature's beauty, cow heaven this is bound to be.

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Can't you see that I'm in pain? Wishing for him, I wish for rain.

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0: see is what you get. Hopefully, the duck is so cute, people don't notice.
1: The Australian Women's Weekly Children's Birthday Cake book is published and, according to the magazine, goes on to sell more than 1 million copies around the world. The recipes discover a new lease of life on social media, and in 2020, the duck cake gets a starring role in the children's TV programme Bluey from Ludo Studio. Bluey's dad, Bandit, has taken on the challenge of making it, but is struggling to attach the head.
2: It's good. It's very good. Oh, to eat.
3: Oh, duck cake!
4: Oh, that's not good.
0: At first I worried, you know, I should give more detail so that they can be more successful. But after a while, especially when Bluey did the episode, I say, no, if it comes off, it comes off. It's part of making the cake and enjoying it. It's not a disaster in a way. It became a highlight.
5: One last thing. I think this is actually the moment of truth. The beak. I am quite happy with that.
1: And there it is, nearly 50 years after Agnes first imagined not just the duck cake, but many of the others that fill the pages of the book.
0: I'm proud of it. Yes, I am.
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4: I'm Michael Parenti, author of The Assassination of Julius Caesar and The Terrorism Trap. 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

Wesley Willis. You are now listening to CGSR 88 FM, Edmonton, Alberta. Stay tuned, more Rockin' Will to come. Where Rockin' Will be a few. Let it take you on a short ride.

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1: Cheyenne Mikokeheoni Tsigatsun, Amiskwichi Waskahaikin Otsinia. What I love about Treaty 6 territory is the rich and beautiful cultural diversity of the many Indigenous groups that have called this land home for generations. Everything from the languages that are spoken to the cultural teachings that are shared, this is a land that is full of history.

0: Ah, it's just wonderful having friends. It's even better when they're local. Which is why I have a Friends of CJSR card. 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
1: The Common! 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
0: Ain't that wonderful? Get yourself a card. It's a key to the heart of the city.
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5: My name is Alice.
6: My name is Karen Nkrumah.
5: I am
6: the other co-president of Black Future Lawyers. The whole purpose of the club is to let Black students know that a pathway to law is realistic for them.
5: Which is why we are the future lawyers, because it's not just a dream. 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It is defined.
6: And that there are ways that they can get there with mentorship and community and lots of resources that we provide with our club.
5: You can only make a change from the system once you're in it. That's what we want all of our general members and club members to do.
7: Adjourned.
4: That's the U of A Black Future Lawyers student chapter. 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
1: Hello, and welcome back. I'm Jay, and here I'm gonna play you some CDs again, like I do every Thursday. The broadcasting tower, I believe, is down today, but if you're listening on the app or like streaming, then you'll still be good to listen. So thanks for tuning in. This morning, I'm going to start off with a little bit of folk. Going to play some, I think I'm going to play some metal and a little bit of Riot Girl, actually. And later on, some pop CDs that I found, my dad found for me in a garage sale, which is pretty exciting. So I'm excited to be here. And thanks for being here to listen. I want to announce that I will be moving my show from Thursdays 9 a.m. to Mondays 9 a.m., and that will be starting on August 31st. So I just had to fix around my schedule a little bit, but on August 31st, I will be doing my first Monday show. So I still have a little bit of time. I think I'll do one more Thursday.

show, and then I'll be back to Mondays. Starting on Mondays. And so, yeah, I'm just want to kind of announce that in case anybody's listening and wanted to move on over to Mondays with me. And first I'm going to just start off with something a little more low-key this morning. I was gone for a few weeks, and then I came back last week, and I'm just back with more inspo and lots of songs that I want to play, so pretty excited. The first song I'm going to play is a song that's been stuck in my head for about 2 weeks now. At Folk Fest, one of my favorite artists, the Broody Brothers, played a cover of this song. It's called My Babe by Little Walter, and it's just such a beautiful song, and I... beautiful maybe is not the right word. It's kind of more like a fun song, but I really enjoy it anyways, and I like the lyrics. So take a listen, and I hope you enjoy.

Oh, and isn't that such a beautiful song? I love that song so much. I was playing it actually on guitar with my friend last night. That is called 12,000 Lines by Big Thief. I mean, Adrienne Lenker is such a beautiful poet and amazing artist. She just creates such beautiful songs. And she has a lot of interesting techniques, I believe, with her like strumming. I think she uses sometimes paintbrushes to play her songs and on the guitar. So a lot of interesting tools and ideas that she comes up with. Love her so much. Before that, you heard Helpless by Katie Lang, which is a cover of a Neil Young song, I believe. That's also another really beautiful Canadian artist song. And Neil Young writes such beautiful music, and Katie Lang is pretty amazing. And then before that, you heard Little Walter. I was saying that was a song that had been stuck in my head for quite a while. Thought it'd be kind of fun to start off with a little bit of blues, a little upbeat, kind of fun, and then it kind of goes into some slow stuff. So yeah, that's kind of what I started off with. I'm Jay. I'm playing you some music today. I usually play CDs. I try and play CDs as much as I can. I usually have been on Thursdays 9 a.m., but I'll be moving to Mondays 9 a.m. to 10 a.m. on the 31st of August. So stay tuned, come back, listen. I think I'll be here next week on Thursday, and then after that I'll move to Mondays. Yeah, so thanks for tuning in on this lovely Thursday to hear at CJSR 88.5 FM. Next up, I'll be playing you some, it's kind of a crazy switch up, I just realized, but I'll play you some death metal, industrial metal, get into some more rock stuff. I'll be also playing you some Helmet. I found a CD in Montreal in this CD store, a Helmet CD. But before that, I'm playing you an artist that I saw live when I was in Montreal. My cousin had a friend who was kind of in the music scene, took us on this kind of adventure to go see this show. It was at a skate park, which was kind of cool. So there was a half pipe.

that they played on, and there was a really beautiful background behind of some graffiti and then some vines hanging down. It was just a really lovely environment. So, you know, if you guys can probably relate if you've been to a show that just felt really cool and interesting. I hadn't been to a lot of outdoor shows, but an outdoor show is actually really fun. So I'm going to play you some of that. It's a Montreal band, so got your CanCon going, and this is a band called Quebec Nihilism Front. So take a listen. This is called Black Ops, and yeah, I hope you enjoy.

0: All right, you just heard Pool Girl, a Riot Girl band, playing their song Triple A from their album Still Not Getting What I Want. That was also a band that I saw in Montreal at that live, I had seen a live show that was out in a skateboard half pipe, and I don't know, just it was a really cool environment to be in. It felt very welcoming and very, like, everybody was just there to really enjoy the time that they were there, and so I thought that was a really interesting, fun band that I thought would be cool to play here, represent some fellow Canadians. Yeah, so that was pretty cool, and I also just kind of was thinking about Riot Girl and the genre and how it has a culture kind of behind it. It kind of makes me think of the short film Dirty Girls, if anybody's seen that, you know, text in, let me know. I really, really enjoyed that one. It's on YouTube, I think, and I think it was in the 90s or the early 2000s. It kind of shows some high school girls, like, experience with high school and maybe feeling kind of like an outsider and kind of why they, I don't know, it was kind of about the way that they liked to dress and the music they liked to listen to and how that meant a lot to them, but people maybe didn't see it quite that way. I don't know, it kind of spoke to me because I was into my grunge phase at the time, and I just felt really inspired by that short film. So, you know, go take a listen. Yeah, that was kind of a rock, Riot Girl, punk, metal segment. I wanted to play those songs. So, thanks and welcome back to CJSR 88.5 FM. I'm Jay. I'm playing you CDs every week. I try and play mostly CDs. I play a couple other things, but I try and really stick to physical media, which is just really fun to explore and find CDs and borrow CDs. And, you know, I really like CDs. I want to announce I'm moving my show to Mondays, 9 a.m. on August 31st. So I'll be here next Thursday, and then I'll move to Mondays. So stay tuned. Come join me on Mondays. And yeah, I just wanted to start announcing that so people can know where I'll be. Next up, I'm going to be playing you some kind of jazz, blues. It's the first song I'll be playing you is a song from this short film that I saw called Gloriette Sea, and it's set in New Orleans, and I really enjoy the film, and at the end of the film it had this song that I'll be playing for you. First I'm going to play you some messages, and then we will get to that, so stay tuned.
1: I think I have everything ready for my Cross Alberta road trip, but I still can't think of any stops. Oh god, my friends are going to kill me if I plan a lame trip. Where can I go?
2: Are you passing by Lacombe?
1: God? Is that you? You've answered my prayers.
2: There is no God, but there is a wonderful blind man brewing company in Lacombe.
1: I'm sorry? There's no God?
2: Well, maybe there is. I don't know for sure, but I do know about blind man brewing and their tap room powered by the might of the sun.
1: Well, that's just great. You've rained out my trip. My friends aren't going to want to go anywhere now.
2: That's okay. You can still get blind man beer right here at your local liquor store.
1: Thanks. It's very helpful.
2: You're welcome.
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All right, that was Scott Cook with Fellas Get Out the Way from his album Further Down the Line. Before that, you heard... Oh, wait, what is it called? Let me just pull it up for a second. But it was Soul Coughing, which is a band I really, really enjoy their music. It was called Blue Eyed Devil. And then before that, you heard That's All Goodnight by The Woes, which is such a beautiful song from the short film Glory at Sea. Please go check it out. It's really beautiful. Yeah, those, I don't know why, I kind of felt like they all kind of had a similar vibe to them in some ways. Maybe it's just kind of the bluesy feel to it, but, I don't know, sometimes our brains just kind of group songs together for no particular reason. They just kind of go together, I guess. So, yeah, that was kind of a bluesy segment again. Some jazz also and folk. It's kind of, just kind of a fun vibe. Welcome back to CJSR 88.5 FM. I'm Jay. I play you CDs, physical media, for the most part. I try my best. I think it's fun to explore and find new music that way, so that's the way I prefer to do it. I usually have been playing on Thursdays, but I will be moving to Mondays on August 31st, so stay tuned. Follow me on over to Mondays. Some people might not enjoy that time. That's okay, but it's 9 a.m. on Mondays. So that will be starting on August 31st. Next up, I'm going to be playing you mostly some CDs that my dad actually found in a garage sale the other day. He was looking at this case that was $3.

$1,000. And he was like, oh, I think that Jay would like this case. Brought it home. It was full of CDs, just so many good ones in there. I won't name them all, but trust me, some really good finds in there. So I'm going to play you a couple CDs that I had found in there. I think I'm going to play you some Jack Johnson first. There were some Jack Johnson CDs in there, and I don't listen to him a ton, but I realized that this album, it's got a couple good songs. So next up, we'll be listening to Fortunate Fool by Jack Johnson from his album, I think it's Brush Fire Fairy Tales. I think that's right, so take a listen.

All right, that was City in Color with Hard Hard Time from his 2023 album, The Love Still Held Near Me. That was a more a beat track from the album. He has some more impactful slow ones, but overall the album is just so beautiful. I was lucky enough to see him live a few years ago. I can't quite remember. And it's just, his music is very impactful. But it can still be really fun, and he's just got such a gentle, beautiful voice. It's like a higher voice, but it's not annoying, you know? So I really enjoy City in Color. Hope you did too. Before that, you heard Jack Johnson playing Fortunate Fool. Last song I'm going to be playing you will be by 311. The song is called Come Original, and I actually have never heard it before, so we'll all be listening to it for the first time. Well, maybe some of you already know it, but this is my first time listening, so I'm just this is really a new song to me. But I found the CD in that box of, like I was saying before, I found a box of

of CDs from a garage sale that my dad got me, and there was a lot of really cool stuff in there, so I was like, hey, I could play some of this. So I'll be playing that. That's kind of the last song I'll be doing, and then I'll be back here next week on Thursday, 9 a.m. Come and listen again, and then I don't know what I'll be playing next week. I'll have to see. I'm hoping to do something I haven't really done before. I feel like I tend to stick to some rock and folk and blues, but maybe I'll play something a little bit different next week. So stay tuned. Come back. I'm Jay, and I play Thursdays 9 a.m. I will be switching to Mondays 9 a.m. on the 31st, so come back and listen. But that's kind of it for me, so take a listen to this last song and have a great rest of your Thursday.

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0: 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I'm Nora Barrows-Friedman. On this episode, what really happened on October 7th? Ali Abu Nima challenges atrocity propaganda that is used to justify the genocide of Palestinians.
1: After October 7th, Zaka appeared in all the media. They were the ones who told all of these lies and this atrocity propaganda, and it was in the media. They spread it all over the world. Burned children, women who had been raped, children tied together and burned. The Palestinians put the baby in the oven and so on. Many stories like that. Zaka spread the story that Palestinians had cut open a pregnant woman and pulled the baby out. That is all lies.
0: And John Elmer takes a closer look at the October 7th military raid by the Qassam Brigades that collapsed the Israeli military's Gaza division.
2: The breaking out of the ghetto that Israelis believed that they had ghettoized the Palestinians and had pushed the issue away, that military defeat of Israel is what they're trying to take away with the lies.
0: This is Electronic Intifada Radio. I'm Nora Barrows-Friedman. This special episode revisits Al-Aqsa flood and the events of October 7th, 2023. Later in the show, we go to Zurich, Switzerland, to hear a recent talk by our executive director, Ali Abu Nima. He discusses the Electronic Intifada's investigations into the collapse of Israel's Southern Command and the widespread use of the Hannibal Directive, including Israeli testimony showing that Israeli forces killed their own civilians on October 7th. He also examines the still unsubstantiated claims of systematic mass rape by Hamas, allegations that collapse when their sources and purported evidence are examined. But before we hear from Ali, we turn to the Electronic Intifada's contributing editor, John Elmer. On April 22, 2024, he joined a conversation on Palestinian resistance organized by the European Palestinian Youth Union in Sweden. Here's an excerpt of this talk where he breaks down the coordinated military operation that took place on October 7th.
2: October 7th was a military raid, a light infantry raid, that was carried out in order to capture military bases, military positions, capture the soldiers, bring them back to Gaza, and exchange those soldiers for what Palestinians intended to be all Palestinian political prisoners. So that's the objective of October 7th. And the reason why we're under an avalanche of lies about October 7th is because the goal has been to rob the resistance, to rob the Palestinian national movement of this devastating, successful, precisely detailed operation to capture Israeli soldiers. So let's just take a little bit of a look at October 7th itself. The operation begins at 6 a.m. on October 7th. At 6 a.m., fighters, about 1,000 fighters from elite units of the Qassam Brigades and Saraya al-Quds, which is Islamic Jihad, a kind of action-based sister organization, if you will, to the

Qassam Brigades. Sharia al-Quds is a military group. Islamic Jihad is principally a military group. And so on October 7th, they're integrated with the Qassam Brigades in this raid. It's a special forces raid. It's elite soldiers that have been training for this operation, we know now, for years. They've been preparing the weapons industry for years. And the fighters crossed the border on that morning using Palestinian weapons. Weapons that were cloned from previously successful anti-tank weapons, sniper weapons, explosive devices. But they're principally built, assembled, created inside the Gaza Strip. At 6 a.m. on October 7th, the fighters begin to muster. And the Israelis don't see the mustering of these fighters. Their intelligence is so bad in the Gaza Strip that even the morning of, while the fighters were mustering, the Israelis don't have any idea this is happening. At 6:26 a.m., Palestinians begin to fire homemade rockets that have been developed for two decades in the Gaza Strip at unprecedented levels. They fire 4,000 plus rockets within the first minutes of this operation, which is comparable to the number of rockets that Hezbollah fired in the entire July 2006 war, and comparable to the number of rockets that Palestinians fired in the entire 52-day war in 2014. So we're talking about unprecedented levels of preparation and execution on that day. The rocket fire puts the Israelis in the bases along the border. The sirens for the rockets puts Israeli soldiers back into their bases. It puts them into bomb shelters in their bases. So the rocket fire is cover. As those rockets are being fired, the Palestinians carry out what is called the blinding operation. They go around to each of the pillars. Israel calls it their iron wall. It's a billion-dollar fence that they built, which had a focus on underground, that the wall went underground tens of meters in order to prevent the attack tunnels that had been used before. And so what the Palestinians did instead of going through the tunnels is they literally went through the wall itself. And in order to do that, they carried out an operation called the blinding plan, which went around to each of the sensors, towers, network connectivity, automatic machine guns, this entire network of Israeli surveillance and technology, military technology, automatic machine guns that shoot kids that are too close to the border on their own land. It's a kind of dystopian reality that Gazans lived under. And so nobody knew better how this system worked than the Palestinians, and they targeted that system immediately. They used drones to drop explosive devices on each of these positions along the border, and effectively, it's called the blinding operation. Effectively, it did that to the IDF. It blinded them. They lost their command and control. They lost their ability to follow what was happening. They lost their ability to communicate with each other. And in these moments, we're still talking about minutes. It's still 6:30 a.m. on October 7th. Nukba units, elite units from the Qassam Brigades, carry out, after the blinding plan, they carry out the breaching plan, which is an assault on the border wall itself using explosive devices built in Gaza. They use various different types of devices to blow holes in the wall. And then their fighters leave on motorcycle, on paragliders. They had paragliders that took off and flew over the wall. They had fighters on motorcycles going through the wall. They had fighters on foot who walked through the wall. They had fighters on boats. Naval commandos who assaulted the beach went out to sea and assaulted the beach. And so you have a synchronized, coordinated, precise, planned, detailed operation that takes place within minutes. The fighters are inside Israel within minutes of this operation taking place, and they're immediately overrunning Israeli military positions on the border. They're sacking the bases, at least seven military bases on outposts along the borders. They're disabling Israeli armored vehicles using drones, dropping explosive devices on top of the tanks. So they take out the tanks, they take out the bases. The soldiers are already hiding from the rocket fire. And before the Israelis know it, the Qassam Brigades are overrunning their bases. And if you watch video from that morning of October 7th, it's a stunning military victory. The soldiers are captured in their underwear. They're hiding under their beds. The Palestinian fighters in units of 7 to 9 fighters

are descending on an objective, this particular base, this particular outpost. This is happening at 30 different places along the border. Each base believes that they're the only target because they've lost their command and control. They've lost their communications. The Israelis all believe each attack is the only attack that's happening, when really what's happening is 30 places along the border this is happening. And if you watch the footage of that day, it's just remarkable. The preparation and skill of the Palestinian fighters overwhelming the Israelis, who have built this mythology about the superiority of their military. And that is how they rule their occupation. That is how they continue to get support from the American Empire, is by saying that they are this sophisticated military force that is holding back. They always say it's not a genocide in Gaza, because if the Israelis wanted a genocide, they would kill everybody immediately because they're so powerful. On October 7th, within 20 minutes, between 6:30 and 6:50 a.m., the Qassam Brigades dismantled the myth of the Israeli military. And it's that moment, it's that dismantling, it's the way, the nature of the way they did it, with precise intelligence. Each 7 to 9 man unit has a particular objective, and we've seen the objective because fighters were killed and their documents were captured. We see that the fighters went to those objectives and knew where each room was. They knew where the soldiers would be. They calculated where the soldiers would come in their armored vehicles to protect those bases, and they knew how many minutes on a cue card. The fighters had a cue card that said, this

that they're dismantling Qassam, that that is the part, that is the point of their operation. They're saying that because they were dismantled on that day, on October 7th. Within 20 minutes, Riyam, the military base of the Gaza command, was overrun. You can see them at Erez, they say. Erez is the crossing, the human crossing between Gaza and Israel. It's a symbolic place where Palestinians are humiliated. Usually they can't even go, but if they are to get access to travel, they go through Erez and are humiliated. The Israelis are watching on video that they can see fighters taking over Erez. This is an important thing to note. The Israelis never took back any of these positions. Palestinians took the police stations, they took the settlements, they took the bases. The Israelis never took them back. The Israelis bombed from the air the bases. They destroyed Erez. They destroyed Riyam, the military base hosting the Gaza command. Palestinians took the most important military intelligence base, Unit 8200 base in the south, took the data. They knew where the computer servers were. The level of detail and precision of this attack is shocking to Israelis. The details of these are still haven't really come out, but they will in the years to come because Israel will do investigations about this and we will see details of this. We haven't seen that yet. And by 7 a.m., all of these positions are completely in the hands of Palestinians. They have moved as far as 30 kilometers inside Israel. Palestinians control in southern Israel territory larger than the Gaza Strip itself on that morning. By 8 a.m., Herzi Halevi, the chief of staff of the IDF, is issuing a command to all of the fighter jets, to the helicopters, saying that they have authority all over the sector of the invasion. You have the authority to fire at will, is what he told his helicopter gunships and their soldiers in that area, that they were free to kill whoever was in that area. And so in taking back, in attempting to take back the territory, Israel's army doesn't do that, doesn't take back the bases by fighting Qassam in the bases. The bases are held and Israel decides that they're going to just destroy the bases rather than fight to get them back. Some IDF units fought for 60 straight hours. The Israelis didn't take back control of the southern area of the Gaza envelope. They didn't take that back till Thursday. The attack was Saturday morning, October 7th, and they haven't taken back control as of Thursday. And so what we saw is a precise attack that dismantled the Israeli military and created a sense of helplessness for the society that this institution of their army was dismantled on live camera, broadcast all over the world. On that day of October 7th, none of the crimes and lies and propaganda that filled our news afterwards was reported on their day. There was no mass rapes reported on that day. That was not a story of the day. The fighters held the territory in a way that prevented that kind of action. But by 8 a.m. on October 7th, Palestinian civilians, other armed groups that aren't Qassam special forces, are now flooding across the border by 8 a.m., are flooding across the border separate from the military operation. After dismantling Israel's observation and surveillance technology, Israel doesn't have footage of what's happening after that point. And so there's a lot still to learn about the rest of that day. But the operation from 6:30 a.m. to 8 a.m. on October 7th is a devastating military raid targeting military bases and targeting settlement security, rapid response security forces, and holding the settlements themselves. We have clear footage of that, and we can know for sure those details. The Israelis still don't have a good idea of how it was that Qassam had the floor plan of each of these bases and was able to target these bases in the systematic way that they were. But Israel's hiding and lying, telling us these stories of propaganda that children were the target, the 40 beheaded babies, the way that Biden joined the lies, saying

0: he saw videos of the babies, the way that Antony Blinken told a story before Congress of the sadistic murder of a family that never took place. The 12-year-old boy who was part of that lie that Blinken was telling, he actually came out. The 12-year-old kid was appalled by the lies, and he wanted to speak on Israeli television to tell what happened, because the day for the settlers in the envelope was bad enough. You know, if we were to look at that situation from the way Israel handles it, Israel would tell us war is messy, right? That's what they say in Gaza. War is messy. We never want civilians to be hurt, but sometimes they're in the way. They'll say Hamas uses human shields. All of the arguments that Israel says about what's happening in Gaza are all true of the Gaza envelope on the day of October 7th. But it's important to note that children were not the target of this operation. Babies were not the target of this operation. And we know from statistics that have come out from the Israelis, we know that there was two babies killed on that morning. One was shot through a door, tragically killed, and one was a pregnant woman who the baby was in stomach, and she was killed at a checkpoint on the road that day, approaching a closed military zone, which the Israelis would call a closed military zone on that day. Both tragic situations, but not the systematic lies that we've been told about this. And just wanted to really bring this part of the story, because the robbing of this military operation, the breaking out of the ghetto that Israelis believed that they had ghettoized the Palestinians and had pushed the issue away, that military defeat of Israel is what they're trying to take away with the lies. And it's something that I think is very important to understand for political groups, for student groups, to withstand the propaganda and lies, because those lies are intended to obfuscate, to take away the devastating military defeat of Israel.
1: That was the Electronic Intifada's John Elmer. You're listening to Electronic Intifada Radio with me, Nora Barrows-Friedman. Now we go to Zurich, Switzerland. In January 2025, our executive director, Ali Abunima, was kidnapped, imprisoned, and then deported by Swiss authorities after legally entering the country for an event he was invited to speak at on Palestine. On June 23, 2026, Ali returned to Zurich and gave the talk that had been prevented by his 2025 arrest. Let's join Ali at this teach-in organized by Watermelon University.
2: What happened on October 7th was that a people living under military occupation in a ghetto under apartheid for decades, 80% of them in Gaza refugees, ethnically cleansed from their homes and not allowed to return solely and exclusively because they're not Jewish. On October 7th, those people carried out an operation of resistance against their military occupiers, and the primary targets of that operation was the Israeli military. And on October 7th, the Palestinian resistance practically destroyed the southern command of the Israeli military. And then what happened after that is that Israel, with the collapse of the southern command, there was an element of chaos. But the Israeli military responded in two ways: the Hannibal Directive and also indiscriminate violence. The Hannibal Directive is an Israeli order which was developed in the 1980s and which was first revealed in 2014 publicly, which is a directive that says that if an Israeli soldier is at risk of being captured, the Israeli army can respond with overwhelming force to stop the capture, even if it means killing the Israeli soldier. And this doctrine was applied in 2014 on a wide scale when Israel attacked Gaza in 2014. It was on one particular occasion when three Israeli soldiers were being captured in Shuja'iyya in eastern Gaza in 2014. Israel applied the Hannibal Directive had killed dozens of Palestinians.

0: killed the soldiers.
1: On October 7th, Israel applied the Hannibal Directive on a wide scale. And this is not Ali Abu Nirma, the Electronic Intifada, telling you that. This is Yoav Gallant, the Israeli defense minister at the time, who is a fugitive from the International Criminal Court. He is indicted, who stated on Israeli television, on the record, that the Hannibal Directive was applied widely. He is the most senior Israeli official to say that publicly, but we had many other Israeli officers and officials who admitted it, and many Israeli witnesses who admitted it. So one of the most important stories I think we did at the Electronic Intifada was on October 16th of 2023. So we're talking about less than 10 days after the events of October 7th. And actually, we didn't do something very complicated. It's something anybody could have done. The New York Times could have done it. SRF could have done it. That's the Swiss broadcaster. The BBC could have done it. Anyone could have done it much better than us with more resources. What we did was we translated verbatim the interview of Yasmin Porat, which she gave to Kan, the Israeli public broadcaster, so the Israeli equivalent of SRF. We're not talking about a marginal left-wing Israeli publication. We're talking about an interview she gave on the morning national news program on October 15th, 2023, to the Israeli broadcaster. Who is Yasmin Porat? She is an Israeli woman who is attending the Nova party, which you all heard about. You all heard many stories about it, with her partner. And when the violence started, the attack started, they escaped in their car to Kibbutz Be'eri, which is an Israeli settlement built on the land of ethnically cleansed Palestinians, a few kilometers away from the boundary fence with Gaza. She said, we went to a house of an Israeli couple called Hadas and Adi Dagan. And she said, we went to their house, and then the Palestinian fighters came there and they took us to another house where they were holding other Israelis, 12 people altogether, the house of an Israeli woman in the kibbutz called Pesikon. And she said there were about 40 Palestinians there and 12 Israelis. And you know, the Israeli radio interviewer was very confused by what she was saying. He said, did they mistreat you? She said, no. What do you mean they didn't mistreat you? She said, no, they treated us very well. They kept telling us, don't worry, be calm, we're not going to hurt you. He said, were they violent with anyone? No, they weren't violent with anyone. But somebody was killed in the house. She said, yes, when there was a bullet through the door that hit someone, but it wasn't someone in the house. You know, they didn't hit us, they didn't beat us, they didn't execute anyone. They told us, don't worry, we will let you go, you will not be hurt. The only thing we want is for our Palestinian prisoners to be released. She said, they let us eat, they gave us water, and we were calm. Then, after some hours, it took a long time, the Israeli army arrived, the Israeli paramilitary police, and they surrounded the house. And one of the Palestinian fighters there decided he wanted to give himself up. And he used the phone of Yasmin Porat. They contacted the Israeli army outside, and Yasmin Porat spoke to them. They said, this guy, he wants to come out. They told him, okay, you come outside with Yasmin Porat. Take off all your clothes. The Palestinian fighter, not Yasmin Porat. They said, take off all your clothes and you come outside with her. By the way, this was misreported. They said he used her as a human shield. She said that the army said she should come out with him. She went outside, and so she was the witness to everything that happened after that. She said there was a standoff for several hours. They were negotiating with the Palestinians inside. There was no violence. There was discussion. And then eventually, as the evening came,

The Israeli commander at the site, Brigadier General Barak Hiram, his name is, ordered tanks to fire at the house of Pessi Cohen. And Yasmin Parat said, "What do you mean? There's people inside." They said, "No, no, don't worry. It's just the shells are going to be fired towards the roof. It's just warning shots." I mean, she couldn't understand it. These are explosive shells. Anyway, I'm giving an overview. The details are in our reporting. They fired the shells at the house. They killed everyone inside, including two Israeli children, two twins, the family Hatzroni. Liel is one, and the name of the other I don't recall now. But she told the Israeli radio, he kept saying, "But the Palestinians killed the people." She said, "No, ours did it. Ours did it. They killed everyone." There was one survivor, Hadas Dagan, and she told the story too, and she confirmed everything. Sometime later, she took a few weeks before she spoke to the media. This example, it's the one that I and my colleague David Sheen investigated the most closely, because a few months later, the Israeli army did an investigation and the report about it, which was a total cover-up. And we analyzed it sentence by sentence, the Israeli army report. The things they wrote in the report were impossible, and they contradicted what Hadas Dagan and Yasmin Porat said. The families of the Israelis who were killed in that house, there was one Palestinian from East Jerusalem who had been a driver to the Nova. He was also killed there in that house, along with all the Palestinians from Gaza. The families rejected that report. They said, "This is a cover-up. We want to know what happened to our family members." You don't hear about them. They're not interviewed in the media. They're not invited to the White House for ceremonies to say, "These brave Israelis, we have to stand with them." The incident in Kibbutz Be'eri we know about because two Israelis survived to tell the tale. But all of the Israeli military who were on the scene and the Israeli officials lied about that incident. To this day, they lie about it. And Barak Hiram was promoted after that. And Barak Hiram was also responsible, along with the Golan Vach and other Israeli officers, for many of the lies about beheaded babies and burned children. They told the story that they found in one house dozens of children tied together in Kibbutz Be'eri. None of this happened. None of this happened. You know that none of it happened from where? Mostly from the Israeli media. So this is what I'm saying. We didn't do anything special most of the time. We worked hard, for sure. But anybody could have done it, because all of that information is in the open, if they choose to report it. The other big story that I think we contributed after October 7th was dealing with the claims about mass rape. That on October 7th, there was a systematic campaign of rape by Hamas, ordered by Hamas to rape Israelis, women and men. And this story was promoted by Hillary Clinton, by Kamala Harris. Sheryl Sandberg, the billionaire who used to be a Facebook executive, made this big Hollywood movie. And to this day, there is not one single verified case of rape on October 7th. There is no victim of a rape, living or dead. Not one. There is no case in the Israeli courts of a prosecution of Palestinians for any sexual violence or rape on October 7th. Not one. About a month ago, there was a report published by a so-called civil commission in Israel. It's not really a civil commission. That makes it sound like it's some kind of official investigation. It's just one woman who started this organization, started collecting donations from around the world, including from the German government and the Canadian government. And she issued a report of 300 pages, which was reported in the BBC, in the New York Times, on CNN, I'm sure it was in the Swiss media, saying that this is the most comprehensive report about sexual violence
on October 7th, the Daily Mail in the UK said, this report now refutes all those people on the left who are denying this reality of rape. I went through the report, the 300 pages, analyzed it, and there is not one new thing in this report. There is not one documented rape in this report, not one credible allegation. This report cites the same debunked and fabricated stories, including the infamous New York Times article from December of 2023 called Screams Without Words. This story in the New York Times, published by a journalist called Jeffrey Gettleman and two Israelis, one of them was later fined by the New York Times because they found on her social media that she kept liking and retweeting posts calling for the extermination of the Palestinian people. And even for the New York Times, that was a bit too much. And she had never been a reporter before. And this story claimed there were rapes everywhere. Every single case in that story was debunked or refuted. The main story, the main claim was that they claimed that an Israeli woman called Gal Abdush was raped before she was killed on October 7th. Immediately when the story was published, Gal Abdush's family, by the way, who are very right-wing, they're not leftists who love Palestinians, they're very right-wing, who support the war in Gaza, support the genocide, they said there's no way she was raped, because the story in the New York Times, she was raped and she was tortured and then they killed her. They said that we were on the phone with her a minute before she was killed. We have witnesses there when she was killed. There was no rape, it's impossible. And the New York Times lied to us. They never told us. We thought they're doing a story about victims of October 7th. We weren't told that it's going to have this claim that rape is involved. I'll say two more things about this because it gives a perspective. That story was used to really give credibility to this atrocity propaganda. That's what it is, to justify the genocide. But the New York Times, you know, is maybe the richest and most powerful and most influential news organization in the world. And of course, they have the newspaper, the website, and they have fantastic cooking website. If you pay an extra subscription, you get wonderful recipes and sports and investment advice. This is the world's biggest information empire. And of course, they have podcasts, including a podcast called The Daily, which is not just a podcast you find on Apple Podcasts or YouTube. 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This is a major program. The Daily refused to report on the story Screams Without Words. They were going to do it, but when the journalists at The Daily examined the story, they had no confidence in it, and they decided not to report it. Which shows you that the New York Times could not even stand by its own reporting. So all of this was recycled in the Civil Commissioning report, totally recycled. Now, 2 weeks after the Civil Commission report, the Secretary General of the United Nations, Antonio Guterres, published his annual report to the Security Council, mandated by the Security Council, on sexual violence and armed conflict. And it doesn't just cover Israel and Palestine, it covers Congo, it covers Ukraine, it covers the whole world. And that report verified 31 cases of the most horrific rapes and sexual attacks against Palestinians by Israeli military personnel. This included rapes and gang rapes against men, women, and children. And these were verified. The UN has very specific status to call something verified. It means it was investigated by a competent UN agency, and they considered the evidence to be of a very high standard.
And they said in the

0: cases. Many more credible cases, but 31 is the number that was verified to that high standard. When it came to Israel, the UN report this year and last year doesn't mention one single verified case, not one. In this year's report, it says that there are 6 Israelis who returned from Gaza, who were held captive in Gaza, who made allegations that they suffered sexual assaults while they were held in captivity, not rapes. There's a distinction between rape and sexual violence, sexual assaults, and the UN could not verify any case because Israel does not cooperate with any investigations. So this isn't a simple matter. If I stand here and say, oh, well, there was no rape on October 7th, you say, but everyone says there was. It's only when you enter into the detail, to that level, when you get to the footnotes of the reports and you read down to that level of detail, that you can, with confidence, talk about what's happened. But that's the work that we did. And I know that it was important because we know that some of the Israeli propagandists who are giving lectures here and there talk about the electronic intifada and accuse us of rape denial. Actually, even Private Eye, the publication in the UK, just accused us of that in its recent issue. But the reason I can stand here in Switzerland, where probably if I was not telling the truth, I'm probably breaking all sorts of laws. But I stand here with confidence and say what I say because we've investigated it. And that's the work we tried to do, but that's the work any honest journalist could do, including those who have much more resources than we do.
1: 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This is Electronic Intifada Radio with me, Nora Barrows-Friedman. Let's get back to Ali, where he now answers questions from the audience.
2: I think everybody remembers shortly after the 7th of October that the Mossad, the chef of the Mossad, said that he told Netanyahu that there will be an attack of Hamas by Hamas. And Netanyahu denied any kind of responsibility. And he said he didn't take care of this report, let's say. And afterwards, things happened, you know? So nobody talks about that. First point. And second point is, what is about the payments the government, the Israeli government, already did before Netanyahu, and Netanyahu did to Hamas in indirect ways? What is about this? So first I state that Netanyahu was sacrificing his people, actually, first, so that he could start the war and take away from his problems, internal problems. And yeah, that's it.
0: There is a theory that Netanyahu or the Israeli government somehow knew about October 7 or allowed it to happen or wanted it to happen. And I don't believe that at all. There are some credible reports that there were some lower level intelligence people who had observed some preparations in Gaza, and that they had sent it up, they reported it, and then the reports were ignored. That's very possible. But I don't think there was any conspiracy to allow this attack or to encourage it. I think that it was racist underestimation of the capabilities of the Palestinian resistance. They never imagined that the Palestinian resistance would be capable of destroying the Israeli Army Southern Command and taking over several military bases, which they did, and capturing dozens of Israeli military officers, including some senior commanders, and killing many more in the Israeli military. Destroying the communications network, the resistance systematically destroyed the communications network to the point where the Israeli military

0: relying on civilian mobile telephones and WhatsApp to communicate because their own networks were destroyed. And we see that with Iran, that there was a very, I think, complacent and racist underestimate of the ability of Iran not just to resist a massive attack by Israel and the United States, but also to hit back and cause tremendous damage, destroying, according to the New York Times, or putting out of service 13 U.S. military bases in the region and causing certainly significant damage to Israeli military assets, but we don't know the full story because of the censorship. So I don't believe that Israel wanted it to happen. I think it was complacency and incompetence. And Netanyahu has refused. There are calls in Israel for an independent commission to investigate what happened, and he hasn't allowed that to happen. He said only after the war. Well, how convenient for him that the war will never end if he has it, because then there'll never be an investigation. As regards the money, there was an arrangement where Qatar was transferring money to Gaza to pay salaries, and Israel was allowing that. And basically, Netanyahu, in my estimation, believed that Hamas had been pacified, that as long as money was coming in to pay salaries and to maintain things in Gaza, Hamas was no longer going to cause a big problem, that they had Gaza under control. That's what they believed. And they didn't expect or anticipate, other than those reports, but they did not, I think, understand the scale of the preparations or the capabilities that the resistance had. And the same, by the way, with Lebanon now, because their hubristic story after, you know, when there was the, after the pager attacks in September 34, and then the assassination of Sayyid Hassan Nasrallah, they said, oh, this brilliant operation, Hezbollah is destroyed, it's very weak. Now we see, they went back to Lebanon thinking it's going to be easy. Now we see that Hezbollah is actually stronger than before, with more capability, using the FPV drones. Their communication system now, the Israelis are incapable of penetrating it. So again, they underestimated the capabilities of those who are resisting them. And I think that's what happened on October 7th.
1: What is Amnesty International doing with its report on alleged mass rape when this introduction conclusion suggests evidence, but the body of the report appears weak or indirect?
0: About the Amnesty report, and I would say, okay, you can say the same about the UN reports in general. The report of Pramila Patten, which was published in March 2024, the top part of the report and the bottom part of the report, which, by the way, is the only thing the media reads and the only thing they report, they say we have indications. They don't use the UN didn't use the word evidence. They said information. They said we have information, we have indications. They use these kinds of tricky words. But when you read the middle of the report, you don't find any evidence, you don't find any specifics. And in fact, you find things that are contradicting what's at the top of the report and the bottom of the report. So, for example, the UN report of Pramila Patten of March 2024, it was reported all over the world as if it confirms that there was sexual violence and rapes on October 7th. And Pramila Patten, in her press conference, she said, yes, we received credible information or indications or, you know, this kind of tricky, imprecise language. But when you read the report, it actually says we reviewed thousands of photographs from October 7th provided by the Israelis or from open sources, and we found no tangible indications of rape in any of the photographs. No videos, no photos, nothing. They say that we found there's no forensic evidence. That's in the middle of the report. It's similar with the Amnesty report. I read it when it came out. I went back to it recently for one thing. I mentioned the Civil Commission report, this fake Israeli Civil Commission. In that report, there's one alleged case of rape in that report. One. In 300 pages. And they say this is a testimony of an Israeli man who says he was gang raped by members of Hamas at the Nova Festival. And you look at the footnote in the report, it says his testimony was supported by medical evidence and given to Amnesty International. Okay. So I thought, well, that's interesting. I better look back at the Amnesty International report. The Amnesty International report says, we received this testimony from this man and we reviewed his medical records. And the medical records say that he visited the doctor twice, once in March of 2024. So this is now, what, 6 months after October 7th? And once in May of 2024. And on the second visit, he told the doctor that he had experienced a sexual assault on October 7th. So the Amnesty report refutes that there was medical evidence. When you say medical evidence, you think, well, he was examined by doctors and they found physical evidence on his body of a sexual assault, forensic evidence, injuries. No, the medical evidence is that he went to the doctor in May of 2024 and sent to the doctor, on October 7th, I was raped. And the doctor wrote, the patient says that on October 7th, he was raped. That's the medical evidence. The Amnesty report didn't give it any credibility. They just stated it like that. But when you looked at the Civil Commission report, they said his report was backed up by medical evidence. So this is why you have to read these reports with a microscope. Because Amnesty, you ask what game they're playing. Amnesty is a liberal organization. They want to maintain their credibility. They don't want to be like the Electronic Intifada accused of denying rape. Say, look, Amnesty International is denying rape. So they're, okay, we do a report. We say we received reports about this. We received reports about that. And, you know, we can't make any conclusion, but we think there's enough to call for a full investigation. That's what they say. That's all they say. And then it's reported, Amnesty says that there's enough evidence to call for a full investigation of rape. And that's the headline. But they want to avoid criticism while maintaining their credibility. So they hide behind this tricky language.
1: Why was the Zaka organization reportedly involved or present around the investigation of the tragedy in Grammontana, Switzerland?
0: Okay, well, I just want to mention who they are. And we can guess why they came, which is for publicity. And to say, oh, look at us, we're coming, we help everyone in the world, we're a credible rescue organization. Zaka is actually not a rescue organization like, you know, a mountain rescue or fire rescue. Zaka is a Jewish religious organization whose job is when there is a disaster or an act of violence or a bombing, they go to the site to collect. I mean, it's a little bit grim to talk about, but they collect the bodies and the body parts. If there's even a small piece of a body, they collect it to take it for ritual burial, according to the Jewish ritual. Of course, there's nothing wrong with that. That's the right of every religion to bury their dead according to their tradition and their religion, something that Israel systematically denies to Palestinians, by the way, but that's another subject. On October 7th, Zaka did that. They're not first responders, they're not paramedics. Although now they market themselves that way. After October 7th, Zaka appeared, you know, some of the Zaka spokesmen with their yellow vests, like a rescue, like an ambulance uniform, in all the media to say, I went to Kibbutz Be'eri, I went to Kfar Azza, I went to all of these different places, and I saw burned children, and I saw women being, you know, women who had been raped, and I saw children tied together and burned. They were the ones who told all of these lies and this atrocity propaganda, and it was in the media. They spread it all over the world, including the fake stories about rapes in Kibbutz Be'eri. The kibbutz government, or the council of the Kibbutz Be'eri, said there were no rapes in Kibbutz Be'eri, and the stories of rape in Kibbutz Be'eri had no basis in reality. many stories like that. Zaka spread the story that Palestinians had cut open a pregnant woman and pulled the baby out. That is all lies. The Palestinians put the baby in the oven and so on. But particularly, Zaka was used by Sheryl Sandberg. I mentioned her in her Hollywood film, by Jeffrey Gettleman of the New York Times, and by others as witnesses for the rapes. Okay? One thing to know about Zaka, which makes this particularly disgusting, Zaka was founded by a rabbi, I wrote about this, in the 1980s, who became known a few years ago as the Haredi Jeffrey Epstein, because it was revealed about 4 or 5 years ago that over a period of more than 3 decades, he had been raping and sexually abusing Jewish men, women, and children in Israel. And then he committed suicide after all of this was revealed in 2021. Okay, you could say, well, what does that have to do with October 7th? Well, the Zaka spokespersons, one in particular called Chaim Rotmazgin, who was spreading these atrocity stories about October 7th, was the biggest defender and denier of the crimes of the founder of Zaka against Jewish men, women, and children. He accused them all of being liars and saying this man, this rabbi, was blameless, and all of these people are accusing him of liars. This is the chief witness, or one of the main witnesses, supposedly, for evidence of rape on October 7th. So this organization, Zaka, and there are a couple of others like it, collected huge amounts of money after October 7th. They went on speaking tours in the United States, the senior figures from Zaka, like Rotmazgin and others, and they collected enormous amounts of money, millions of dollars, and it was even reported in the Hebrew press that it's unclear where the money went, that it wasn't reported in the official accounts, because in Israel, you know, non-profit organizations like any country have to report that there's a complete mismatch between the amount of money raised or sent from the United States and what supposedly arrived in Israel. So I can speculate, I don't want to say without knowing, that for them, this horrible tragedy of Crans Montana was a Hasbara opportunity to say, you know, there's an earthquake, here we go. There's a fire in Switzerland, we go, and we're there on the sea. But this is not a rescue organization.
2: The astonishing thing was that, like, no journalist in Switzerland asked who they were and what history they have. They just went by, like, the nice Jewish guys who flew to Switzerland to help.
0: They are, you know, in the so-called Civil Commission report, which I talked about many times now, they're one of the main sources still, despite all of their fabrications and lies. At the BBC and CNN and New York Times, and everyone reported the Civil Commission report as if this is the most credible and comprehensive report, still relying on Zaka, even though they know. The BBC isn't reporting anymore that a pregnant woman was cut open, or a woman, or a baby was put in an oven, or children were tied together. But they're not saying that anymore. They abandoned those stories. But they're still relying on Zaka, even though they knew that Zaka fabricated or spread those fake stories. So what they wrote about the Civil Commission, the report relies extensively on claims from members of Zaka, the Israeli quote-unquote rescue organization responsible for notorious 7 October lies, such as the false claims of dozens of beheaded babies and burned children. The group played a prominent role in lending first responder credibility to such atrocity propaganda, helping to generate public consent for Israel's genocide in Gaza after 7 October. Zaka was founded by Yehuda Meshi Zahav, who died by suicide after being exposed in Israel as a serial sexual predator accused of violent sex crimes against Jewish men, women, and children over decades. After Meshi Zahav's victims spoke out, Zaka's Chaim Rotmazgin, who I mentioned as one of the chief propagandists on October 7th, publicly defended him, claiming the extensive evidence against him had been acquired via extortion. Zaka and Ogmezgin are cited repeatedly as credible sources in the Civil Commission report. Ogmezgin and Zaka colleague Simcha Greinmuth also appeared in the Sheryl Sandberg film, making lurid and inconsistent claims about seeing nails and other objects in genital areas.
3: That was the Electronic Intifada's Ali Abunima speaking in Zurich on June 23rd, 2026. Thanks to Pascal Lotaz, who recorded and published the full video of this talk. Thank you for tuning into Electronic Intifada Radio. I'm Nora Barrows-Friedman. 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
10: Hey, welcome to Yes Boy. My name is Derek, and I am here with Friendly, the Newfoundland dog, and three others that we will introduce in a moment. But we are featuring here today Global Drums. Yes, percussion, let's go. They play Newfoundland music. They play all kinds of music from all over the world, and we are going to have so much fun with them today. Got them in the booth here with us. Awesome stories, too. We're going to learn later on how they went from really humble beginnings to become the largest ensemble group in all of Canada and winning Best in the World awards in international percussion. Like, wow, we will get at that later today. But before we do that, we're going to get your feet wet with a little bit of sampling of Global Drums music here. Just about a 30-second little clip. And then we will meet some of the leads of Global Drums right here on Yes Boy with Friendly. Global Drums, Yes Boy.

0: right, awesome. Let's meet Global Drums.
1: Welcome to Yes Boy. This is Derek, and I am just so pumped and stoked today because we have something extra special. Global Drums. Global Drums. Global Drums are here on Yes Boy. And so we are just so delighted to have that. And we have Friendly in the room with us as well. And we have three guests with me here today, plus Friendly. Adam Mason, the lead of Global Drums.
2: Hello.
1: And Jessica White, the
3: Vice President.
1: The outgoing president and now vice president. And Taylin
4: Graham.
1: Taylin Graham. And your title?
4: Very involved community member.
1: Awesome. Awesome. And so Global Drums is, as you might imagine, percussion.
2: Yeah.
1: Let's talk percussion, right? And so, and Friendly is just going to be down here as well. We'll talk a bit about Friendly later on. But maybe I'll just start with you, Adam, because I believe you're the founder of Global Drums. Is that right?
2: Yes,
1: you found it. There it is. It's Global
4: Where
1: Drums.
4: Was it?
2: When it was newly found.
1: And the link to Global Drums and Newfoundland, of course, is that this music is worldwide. It is global, and it is just as applicable to Newfoundland as anywhere else. But you brought your ugly stick.
2: I did.
1: We're going to have you play that a little later.
2: Oh,
4: yes.
1: You don't know that, but that's what's going to happen.
2: Excellent.
1: Global Drums. So, yeah, so maybe, Adam, you can just introduce Global Drums. What is Global Drums?
2: Why, sure. Growing up, I had a university nearby, West Virginia University, and that percussion director was one of the original people from the U.S., to go around the world and collect instruments and come back and teach them to the students, not just do research and write papers about things, but to actually play it. So I grew up with this music from around the world. And so when I moved to Canada with my wife, Trudy, they had us up here to join the music faculty.
1: Wow.
2: One of the first things I did was brought up a lot of my instruments from around the world and got a group started up. And now we play percussion

0: music
1: Right.
0: on traditional, authentic
1: Right.
0: instruments like steel drums from Trinidad
1: Right.
0: and a lot of African drumming from different regions of Africa,
1: Wow.
0: Japanese taiko
1: Okay.
0: and traditional Chinese drumming,
1: Right.
0: Polynesian drumming, samba drumming from Brazil, and the list just keeps growing as we discover more and more music.
1: Yeah, wow, that is so awesome. And I mean, I've gone to some of the Global Drums concerts and they are just so amazing. And
0: Thank you.
1: we will feature some of these concerts, live performances here today. And so now, Jessica, you're the vice president. What's been your role? How long have you been in Global Drums?
2: I was a mathematics major at the time when I started, but I've been playing music for a really long time. Grew up with my grandma being a piano teacher. Didn't really get the opportunity to experience drumming from around the world, though, until I got to the University of Lethbridge and found Global Drums.
1: Right on.
2: It was funny because I actually was trying to get into wind orchestra. Nobody told me that I needed to audition. And then they were like, "Oh, Global Drums. You don't have to audition for that." I was like, "Nice."
1: Wow,
2: So
1: that is so cool.
2: then I got there and it was just this big family. Everybody like just loves each other and everybody loves music. And you don't have to know anything about music to be a part of Global Drums. And that's something that I really liked about it because music is for everyone, you know? So.
1: That's so awesome. And so now, Taylin, you came at this from a community member standpoint, right?
3: Yeah, I also had a musical upbringing, but I was a flute player and I played like saxophone and jazz band and had a very musical family. And so I did a naturally did a new media degree instead.
1: Naturally.
3: But I did play in the wind orchestra for my first 3 years as a just to keep playing and as a hobby. And I was lucky that here you don't have to be a music major to play. So being able to play was nice. In my final year, I never liked that process of auditioning because I've always just played in ensembles. And there were, let's just say, too many flute majors in that last year that I didn't really want to go through all of the stress of auditioning. And I had just gone to a Global Drums concert and somehow got wind of it. So I joined in my last
1: Pun
3: year.
1: intended, right?
3: Yeah. Puns with me always
1: Yeah,
3: intended.
1: me too. Me too.
3: But I joined in my last year of university, I guess, and I just never left. So now I've been, yeah, just life has happened, and it's been really cool to have Global Drums as a constant, but it's always changing part of my life. But it's a group that is more than more than the sum of its parts. It's really a, this isn't just a thing that happens because Adam shows up and teaches us music. It's really a group effort and collaborative effort, and that changes over the years as the members of the group change, right? People come and go through schooling and through life, and everybody brings something interesting and different. I've been around long enough to see the different ways that it has been, and they're all really cool in their own ways.
1: And I mean, I've seen it really as a community member, really, and just the concerts are amazing. Just the energy and the music, it's just awesome. You know, I find it inspiring, uplifting. It's amazing. Such a treat to have the three of you here today. And we're actually recording here on the campus of the University of Lethbridge. And if you hear music in the background, we're sort of what in the
2: The timpani room, a practice room for percussion majors at the U of L.
1: Right. And then there's something nearby where they're playing music, which you may
2: Yeah,
1: hear in the
2: there's
1: background.
2: piano and singers practice rooms upstairs. So we have a piano major up there practicing some of their pieces right now, and then some stuff in the theater down the hall.
1: That's perfect. A little bit of background music to set the and I think Friendly's happy about that too. She's kind of resting her snout on my foot here, you know. All right, well, let's get in and listen to some Global Drums music. What's the first piece?
0: Well, let's listen to a little bit of Carpe Diem that features the Global Drums Steel Band.
1: Awesome. Right here on Yes Bye.
2: Yes, bye.
0: Yes Bye.
1: And right here on Yes Bye.

0: Okay, wow. Global drums here on Yes Why, that was just awesome.
1: Carpe diem. And now let's go straight into samba music. Let's head out to Brazil. We've got like a little quick sampling here for you. This is Global Drums with Samba Bateria right here on Yes Why.

0: Welcome back to Yes Boy. We've just come back from Brazil. Gotta like it on that same Atlantic Ocean, just a little bit further south from Newfoundland and Labrador. That was Global Drums with samba music. So, Global Drums, what exactly did we just hear?
1: That was our samba bateria.
0: Wow.
1: So the drumming that accompanies these giant parades that happen in the samba drome in Rio de Janeiro for Carnival. So that was some Rio style samba drumming.
0: Cool. Yeah. And I've been to Rio de Janeiro and other parts of Brazil. The energy and the culture is amazing. And music is such a passionate part of that part of the world. Like, wow. Yeah. And then before that, we heard, I believe, Carpe Diem. Is that right?
2: Yes.
1: That arrangement is actually an original composition by our good friend Tracy Thornton, who is a solo pan artist out of South Carolina, North Carolina, South Carolina. Whoops.
0: Don't mix up your Carolinas.
1: I know, and I'm from West Virginia. I should know better.
2: Almost bad as New Brunswick and Newfoundland.
0: Yeah. That's not a thing.
1: And Tracy travels with us everywhere we go. One of my favorite things about Global Drums is we go to the places to learn from the masters.
0: Right.
1: So we take our Polynesian ensemble to study with a master drummer in Hawaii.
0: And so these are students in Global Drums.
1: Yes.
0: Right? You go, how many students would go on a trip like that?
1: Oh, usually 15 to 25.
0: Wow.
1: And gosh, we've gone to Hawaii half dozen times.
0: Wow.
1: And we've gone to Japan, toured Japan to learn Japanese drumming, and been to China several times with groups, and Hong Kong a few times. And Joe Porter and I went to Rio to study the drumming down there, and just had an amazing experience.
0: Yeah.
1: And like you say, that music just permeates the

0: culture is such an important part of
1: Yeah.
0: everyday life, and we try to bring that back.
1: Yeah.
0: We try to bring that here.
1: Yeah.
0: So yeah, it's for everybody, just like it is in those cultures. It's not just,
1: Yeah.
0: oh, once you've become highly trained, now you can join our group.
1: No.
0: No, we want
1: You.
0: all walks of life to
1: Yeah.
0: come and be a part of the family.
1: You don't have to know anything. You can just join. And the people, I mean, I've been amazed at the wonderful people in Global Drums. They're just so cool and talented, off the charts. Like what you teach them and what they learn, and including these travels. Like for Jessica and Taylin, have you gone on trips with Global Drums?
2: We're planning to possibly go to New Orleans next year,
0: That's
2: so
0: right.
2: that'll be exciting. I'm
1: That'll be
2: excited to
1: sweet.
2: do that.
1: Yeah. How about you, Taylin?
3: Yeah, I've been on a few trips. I think I've been to Hawaii twice, and I was on the trip where we went to China and then Hong Kong, and like
1: Wow.
3: one trip there. And then we've done like smaller things, like around southern Alberta and up to like Edmonton and Calgary. Lots of
1: Yeah.
3: local performances as well, and I
1: Right.
3: think those count as well for.
1: Other parts of Canada as well?
3: I don't think we personally haven't traveled that far,
1: Yeah. Well, you're
3: but
1: traveling on Yes Why today, because
3: exactly.
1: our show is syndicated to a number of stations throughout Canada. But that's interesting. Different parts of Alberta, and then Hawaii, Asia, South America, Europe, like, wow. And if you think about it, for someone, a young student, to go on a trip like that is just life-changing, really. So, I mean, not just the music, just the experience, the culture, the language. And that's what Global Drums brings forth, right?
0: Exactly.
3: Yes,
1: Yeah,
3: absolutely.
1: that is so cool. I read on one of your pages that Global Drums is Canada's largest percussion ensemble, and it plays music from around the world. So how did you get that status?
0: Difficult to tell,
1: It
0: hard to
1: just kind
0: put
1: of
0: my
1: yeah,
0: finger on. The percussion professor that was prior to me here at the University of Lethbridge used to always tell me, oh, you can't do that kind of stuff in Lethbridge. They'd run you right out of town. And I always just held my tongue because I knew better. Once you start playing this music, there's just no stopping it. And that's exactly what happened. It quickly grew, and when I first unpacked the instruments, we had just a 5-person group, and it wasn't even an official class or anything. It was just something we did, and it quickly grew to like between 40 and 50. And I really like what Taylin said about the different people have brought different qualities and different modes of being. And to circle back to the question, is one of the things that I really try to make central is give the students and the members ownership, and by them contributing all the amazing ideas that they bring, and by them doing the work to grow our collection of instruments, they have earned every step of progress this group has ever made. Nothing was handed to them on a silver spoon, so to speak. So we built up everything, and we did it together. And everybody has ownership in it, and that makes a huge difference. But it also brings in so many amazing ideas and such great energy. So I just love it. Taylin really summed it up nicely.
1: So you just kind of really meager, humble beginnings, a group just with an interest and a common passion, and it just kind of grew and gained more traction, and all of a sudden you're traveling with the group, and before you know it, without even really trying, because I don't think you said someday we want to be the largest drumming ensemble in Canada. No, that was never
0: No.
1: even. I bet you found out about that after the fact, probably for the first time.
0: Absolutely.
1: And that's amazing. And I think that's really coming at it from, the right way, the honest way, really, if you will,
0: A few years back, we were recognized by the International Percussion Percussive Arts Society, mm-hmm. which is the largest group of professionals and students and industry people in the world. Yep. We were recognized as the outstanding chapter in the world.
1: Wow.
0: And I was backstage. Joe Porter and I were backstage, and I was about to accept this award, and I was one of the industry guys from Remo Percussion, mm-hmm. Remo Drumheads and all that, mm-hmm. asked me, how did you build this from nothing? How did you grow this?
1: And, yeah.
0: And the answer that I gave him was kind of what we've been talking about here, yeah. but he summed it up as, oh, then you just followed your path of bliss.
1: Right, exactly. Yeah.
0: That was it. It yep. wasn't like this grand master plan.
1: Yep.
0: We followed the path of bliss.
1: That's so cool.
0: Yeah. It made me even more thankful
1: yep.
0: to be a part of this when he kind of put that yeah. great way to describe it. And I felt so lucky
1: yep.
0: to be a part of it.
1: And I think it's a really important point for anyone with a goal, be it a business you're starting or a degree you're beginning or career path, whatever, that if you have your motivation set properly and
0: yes.
1: rooted in the foundational things, not like, I want to make a lot of money. Like, you didn't start by saying, we want to be the best in the world. You turned out that you were and are with that, the awards like that. Well, I mean, I'm just stating a fact. That's not an opinion. That's a fact, because you just mentioned that recognition from the largest international percussion society in the world, and Global Drums was recognized as the best in the world. Like, wow. And yet, you know, you never had that as a goal or to be the largest
0: no.
1: percussion group in Canada, anything like that. And you're doing it for the right reasons. And I see that still today, even though the Global Drums has grown so much and done so much and provided so much, it's still about that student who hasn't done any music or community member and wants to learn a bit more and involve themselves with music. And Global Drums welcomes them. And that is so cool. And that is just what it's all about, you know. And that's why Global Drums will always be successful.
0: Yes, that's my dream now, is for it to carry on much bigger and better after I'm gone.
1: Yeah.
0: And in the hands of people like Taylin and Jessica, I have 100% confidence
1: oh, yeah.
0: in that. Yeah.
1: A lot of leadership throughout Global Drums, because
0: absolutely.
1: You know, I've gone to some of these concerts and I like to chat afterwards. You and I have often talked after concerts, and
0: yes.
1: I'm always just overwhelmed with just amazement.
3: Hey, same.
4: All right, boys, we're just about at the halfway point here of the Global Drums Yes Boys Special, Part 1. And they're cooking up something pretty special for us next here. But first, let's just listen to them do a little bit of warm-up. Little Global Drums musical ditty. Let's go.
3: Part, he added, so like hits in the first in the A part. And in the second part, I think he did like bup-bup.

0: Welcome back to Yes Why. We are just having a blast here with Global Drums. And so we have Adam Mason and Jessica and Taylin, and they have improvised Newfoundland percussion. Is that what I should call it?
1: Absolutely. We've never played this together, played it before, but we've got our, well, you tell us the instruments.
0: Well, we've got an ugly stick, and that's all I know. And the rest are drums, but I mean, there's way more. What kind of drums are you folks going to play?
2: So these are steel drums.
0: Okay.
2: So traditionally from Trinidad and Tobago.
0: Right.
2: And we are not going to be playing a traditional Trinidad piece. So I'm playing the tenor steel drum, which is the highest instrument.
0: Okay.
2: So it would play like lots of like melodies.
0: Play a couple of notes so they hear what that sounds like. Okay, tenor steel drum. And then so Jessica, you're on the...
3: The double seconds is what I know them by, but...
1: Those are the double seconds.
3: It's the double seconds.
0: And
3: right.
0: So just play us a couple of notes on that one. And I'm going to be on the... bass. Trying not to wreck it, but I may do that, but I'll see. I'm just going to totally improvise that. Okay, and what song is this going to be?
2: So this is called Muscles in the Corner.
0: Right on.
2: Yeah.
0: By Global Drums.
1: By Taylin?
2: Nope. It's just a traditional tune.
0: Right on. But played in the...
2: In the way that we do, which is whatever instruments we've got.
0: Right
2: we'll
0: on.
2: We'll put them together.
0: Totally improvised. Okay, well, let's go. And Adam on the ugly stick. That is so awesome. And Friendly, I wonder if Friendly might do an aru. She might. If she does, that would be epic. We'll see.
2: All right.
0: All right, let's go. Global Drums, right here on Yes Boy.
2: One, two, three.

0: I feel like I'm sort of part of that because I did okay with the bass, I think, or is that?
1: It sounded great.
2: You're now welcome to Global Drums.
0: I'm a community member of Global Drums and friendly. Right on. Thank you so much. That was awesome.
2: And an exercise sometimes I like to do when I'm practicing is playing the Irish Washerwoman in every key.
0: Ooh. Wow.
1: Let's hear a little bit of it.

0: Wow, just like right out of the blue, you just sort of did that. You know, like none of this was practice. That's so awesome. Wow. Cool. Well, Global Drums, this is now officially a Newfoundland music show, okay, today. There's no question about that.
1: Thank I practice you so Ranch much. And Roar?
0: Yes, we can do that.
1: BC?
0: Yeah.
2: Ooh.
0: Do you play that?
1: I can play it quick.
0: Yes, go for it.
3: Totally.
0: Let's go. We're not done yet.
1: I'll put this in like the same-ish spot.
0: Mm-hmm.

0: Yes.
1: So I have a whole pan arrangement for it. Like that's all it is. I've been starting to put together little things like that.
0: Oh my gosh.
1: Because we can, like, adding things like new gig tunes and things that are easy and fun and accessible for lots of people that are different styles.
0: Great Big Sea is one of my favorite all-time groups. So
1: yeah.
0: We've got to do that on the concert.
1: I also have been working on Heave Away.
0: Oh, yes.
1: It sounds really good on pan.
0: Oh, it's good. We got to do it on the big concert.
2: Do you want to play another verse of that one you just did?
1: Rant and Roar?
2: Rant and Roar.
0: Yeah.
2: Play a verse because I've got a different instrument that I'm going to play.
3: So I'm going to play bass friendly and we'll see if you can hear it.
1: Absolutely.
0: Yeah.

0: That was Global Drums playing Newfoundland music. Gotta love it. And with Friendly.
1: Amazing.
2: Featuring Friendly.
3: Friendly the thumping dog.
4: Derek on Friendly. That'll be my musical credit.
1: The actual true Newfoundlander.
4: Yes.
3: Yes.
4: That was awesome. Thank you. All right. And in recognition of the three

0: of you and your Newfoundland musical talents, I have some Yes by Newfoundland
1: No
0: merch for
1: way.
0: each of you. So first we
1: Awesome.
0: have, and you can choose, but we have socks from Aunt Phyllis in Bishop's Falls, two pairs of socks. Okay,
2: No.
0: this is Who Knit You? This is actually knit
1: Yeah.
0: in Newfoundland by Aunt Phyllis,
1: Oh my
0: and a Newfoundland hat with I just clipped the sticker, brand new hat that was bought in Newfoundland, and I always like people to
2: Outstanding.
0: choose, like if you prefer, like, oh, I was really wanting to have the hat, then just speak up. Who wants the hat and who wants the socks?
1: Socks.
0: Okay, so Kaylin, and you get to pick
1: I'll take these
0: the gray socks.
1: socks.
0: Okay, so back Jessica
1: I
0: and
1: think
0: Adam.
1: Adam gets to choose
2: No,
1: next.
2: Jessica, you choose what you'd like.
1: Oh, yes. I want Friendly to have the hat. I'll take the hat.
2: Perfect.
0: Okay, it's yours.
1: Thank you. Oh,
0: And
1: good. I really wanted
0: you
1: the
0: were wanting the socks. It all worked out. I
1: socks.
0: knew it would, right?
1: Fantastic.
3: And blue is a color I can actually see.
0: There you go.
3: It is blue, right?
0: It
1: Yes.
0: is, yes.
3: Okay.
0: And Taylin has the socks on already. Friendly is just going to nestle right into your foot. Friendly does like to sit on people's feet, so there.
1: That's her favorite place to
0: It
1: sit.
0: is, yeah, absolutely.
3: Thank you so
1: Thank
3: much,
1: you so
3: Derek. You're
1: much.
0: Oh,
1: Yes,
0: thank
1: thank
0: you.
1: you.
0: Thank
1: Didn't have to do
0: y'all.
1: that.
0: Well, I'm just so grateful for all of us being here today to do this and improvising, Newfoundland music. Like, wow. Yes, boys, what I
2: Yes,
0: say to that.
2: bye.
0: Yeah. Let's all give in unison our best yes, boy. One, two, three.
1: Yes,
0: Yes, boy. Woo!
2: bye.
0: Awesome. Thank you so much. Okay, so one of the things that we do on the Yes Boy Show is a little feature we call rough patches and catastrophes. So this is where I'm now going to put each of you on the spot for some funny and crazy cat and or dog and or any kind of animal story. Who should I start with?
3: Taylin, no doubt, has the best
0: Okay, Taylin.
3: stories. So should we finish with her? We should finish with the best ones, probably.
1: I've got a couple cats, but I'm like trying to think of like what are the big stories.
0: The name of the feature is
1: But
0: catastrophe.
1: yeah.
0: So something like they've gotten into something or they've
1: Yeah.
0: wrecked
1: I
0: something
1: do
0: or
1: have one.
0: okay, there, let's go.
1: There we go.
0: Okay, awesome. It's going to be a catastrophe. Let's go. It's time for
4: catastrophes.
0: Yes.
4: Catastrophes. That's why. Mean and restless,
0: always on the run. Stray cat falling, boy. I've got nine lives. I'd like to give you one. So, what is your catastrophe?
1: So I have two cats. And they are named Lady and Ralphie, and they are wonderful. And I mean, they're cats, but I've had them since they were 6 months old. They are 12 and a half now, so they've been through a lot with me. But there was one day that I had some friends over, and we had a campfire. And as friends who all own cats do, you tend to just sit around the campfire telling stories of your cats, and they will tell stories of theirs. One of my friends came out of the house and was like, "Hey, you better come see this." I'm like, "Oh no, did I just summon, did I jinx it? Did I just, what happened?" And I went inside, and my one cat, Ralphie, somebody had left catnip on the counter, and she'd gotten into the container, and it was spread all across the kitchen.
2: Oh,
1: And
2: no.
1: she was just laying in a puddle. She's a black cat, so you can see all of the catnip in her. And she was the happiest cat in the world. But I was so scared going from walking outside into the house of what nightmare am I about to come inside to? And no, she is just high as a kite. It was so
0: Passed
1: funny.
0: out.
1: But yeah, it was pretty funny.
0: It was a catastrophe. All right. Awesome catastrophe there. Thank you so much, Taylin, for that. And that was Marilyn, by the way, just now, the official meower of Yes Boy. Thank you so much, Marilyn. Big shout out to Marilyn and Lenny and Francis. Those are some of Marilyn's cat friends. They talk. And I think we're going to actually have a part two for this show. So we'll do the rough patches on the

0: the next part, next episode. So let's now move into more global drums music. So let's see. So far, I think we've been to Brazil, and I think Europe, and Newfoundland and Labrador. So where next? Adam, I think it's Africa, right? What are you bringing next? Global drums.
1: With the traditional music and dance that I teach from Africa, there's always a song or two in there that they have to sing. And lately we have an amazing gentleman named Leo Brooks, who, like me, spent some time in Africa learning. But he came back, and in Ontario, he had a professional group that they performed all year long. And so it's really great for all the things that Leo contributes to the group. Yeah.
2: Wow.
1: With his experience in around Africa.
2: So you see some of the people come through your program, go on and have careers and then become educators themselves, creating really the same kind of opportunities you created for them, which is really the longevity and the continuity of Global Drum.
1: Oh, yeah, nice. You know,
2: I think the legacy is assured, really, from the people that you've mentored so long.
1: That's great. Seeing as how old I am, that is so reassuring.
2: You're in your mid-30s now, right?
1: That's right.
2: There you go. Yeah. Mid-late-30s, we'll give you that.
1: I was born in a leap year, so. 30 times 4?
2: Triple digits, wow. That is cool. It's so interesting. So now, what is our next Global Drums piece?
3: The Zimbabwe Marimba with the choir.
4: The Zimbabwe Marimba with the choir, because we were just talking about singers.
1: Oh, yeah, we were talking about singing.
3: Yeah.
2: Okay, so let's do that one then.
1: Yeah, so you want to...
2: Who wants to intro that?
1: Jump in and talk about, hey, we do some singing.
2: Okay, so what's coming up next in Global Drums music, Boz?
1: Oh, they're pointing at
2: me. Everyone's pointing at each other.
1: This is like the Batman meme.
3: Spider-Man.
1: We've done some fun collaborations. That includes we did a bunch of Ukrainian dance music while the Ukrainian dancers did all their jumping and twirling and spinning and stuff. But since you brought up, do we do anything with singers, we recently did a piece with our Zimbabwean marimba ensemble and combined forces with Southern Accord Ladies Choir. And since we brought up Leo, why don't we play Leo's intro?
3: Yeah, that'd be good.
1: To that.
0: Okay, so a quick show note here. This coming up next is Leo Brooks introducing the Zimbabwe marimba. And, I just love this song. It's got lovely singing, first of all, and an amazing tempo increase that I'm just going to include a little bit of commentary from when we previewed it in the booth, and then we'll play the actual piece from the live concert. Okay, here we go. Global Drums, Yes Boy, Marimba.
1: Does this one pick the tempo up at some point?
3: Sure does. By quite a bit. It's
2: getting there, yeah.
3: Marimba break shortly, and then Leo's gonna push the tempo to basically double.

0: Yes, bye.
1: Yes, bye.
2: Here we go.
1: Getting fast.
2: Here we go. Oh, okay. All right, yeah, yeah. Flamboyant.
1: Is that Shelby? I think it is. She's giving her.
3: Oh, Shelby.
1: Yeah.
2: All right, so that was fun. Gives you a little bit of a glimpse of the commentary from the Global Drum leads there. So let's now listen to the full piece. This is a live recording from Global Drums with the Southern Accord Chorus, Zimbabwe Marimba, Siyaku Dumisa, and with a nice introduction by Leo Brooks at the start, right here on Yes Boy.
4: What you just heard being played was an instrument called marimba. You guys probably are familiar enough with that. But marimbas are instruments that we kind of find in different forms all over the world. And so the next number that we're going to be doing for you guys involves marimbas that come from, traditionally from Zimbabwe. And West Africa. Now, it looks like this is just about set up, so I'm going to just tell you a little bit about what we're about to do here with these amazing instruments. The piece that we're going to be playing is called Siyaku Dumisa. And this is a praise song, kind of like a hymn, actually, in the Xhosa language. And I'm going to talk to you a little about who's going to help us with that. But before I mention anything else, I want to say that we are joined by an amazing group of women called the Southern Accord Chorus. And we kind of did a concert swap with these fine ladies. We played in a concert that they put on in October, and they are now returning the favor, and they're coming to join us for our concert today. So the Southern Accord Chorus is a division of the Sweet Adelaides, which are kind of a woman's international barbershop quartet organization. And these ladies have been just an absolute delight to work with and to share this music with. So without further ado, I present to you the Global Drums Zimbabwean Marimba Ensemble featuring the Southern Accord Chorus. Yeah.

0: Okay, wow. That was just amazing. Wow. Lengthy standing ovation at the end there. Okay, so here's Jessica. She's going to tell us what actually just happened. But I think first she's going to tell us again about the super cool live Global Drums with Bamboo Guppies event coming up. Jessica, what are the details on Monster Mash?
1: And it is the Monster Mash Up.
2: Oh, okay. I've been called the Monster Mash.

0: Full time, thank you.
1: Cool.
0: Okay.
1: You can see us. It's the Global Drums Bamboo Guppies Monster Mashup.
2: Totally. Yeah.
0: Okay, so Jessica, what did we just hear? I think you were going to do the sort of the welcome back thing, right?
1: Welcome back to Yes Bye.
0: Yes, bye. Yes,
1: Amazing.
0: bye.
1: Alrighty, so what you just heard was Siyakadumisa, which is a Zimbabwe marimba piece that Global Drums paired up with the Southern Accord Chorus. Yes. And it's really cool how we made that connection because Lauren, who is a longtime member of Global Drums, and her brother, who used to be in Global Drums and I believe was a percussion major as well.
2: Plays with the symphony, yeah.
1: And Lauren is in the Southern Accord Chorus. And so it was Lauren and Leo that came together to set this whole thing up. And this is what it turned into. And it was so much fun to do. I know that we played over close to the college with them for this piece as well. So that was a whole lot of fun to do. And we had Taylin on the bass pans for that. And she is a joy to watch, let me tell you. I know you guys can't see it, but she gives her. So you should come to our concert so you can see her do that live.
0: Absolutely. Wow. Thank you. That was a really cool piece. I enjoyed that. Yeah. So now, question, if people want to join Global Drums or check out what Global Drums have going on, how can they reach Global Drums? Like online or whatever, social media?
1: Well, if you're wanting to see one of our concerts, ulethe.ca/tickets is how you would see the concerts that we put on here at the University of Lethbridge.
0: And so for people listening in other parts of Canada, how can they connect with Global Drums and see what's going on?
3: So we have some social media, Instagram and Facebook. We post things about our upcoming concerts. You can see some kind of behind the scenes clips, and is also a good way to reach out to us. We do gigs. We perform
0: Great.
3: at events, weddings, corporate events. There's a local like run that we'll do. We'll play outdoors kind of before the run starts. People get kind of pumped up. We do lots of community things. So it is a way we can reach us is through social media.
4: Yeah, come see us on TikTok and Facebook. And if you want to call me and book a party or book
0: Great.
4: an event, call me at 403-892-DRUM.
0: There you go. Right
1: Whoa,
0: on.
1: I never knew that. That's so cool.
0: Yeah. You need to have a word for 892. What is that? Is that like the drum or
4: drum?
3: It sounds like you're trying to
0: Exactly.
3: say something reverse.
0: So I'm involved with an event next summer, and we've already booked you guys. So that's awesome. So we're looking
4: Outstanding.
0: forward to that. And you've also played with an event that I organized a few years ago, and that was amazing. That was one of my first introductions to Global Drums. Anyway, yeah, so that was just really well received. Yeah. So,
4: Excellent.
0: yeah. So then if a community member or someone wants to join Global Drums, should they phone you or email someone if they want to just become part of this? How would someone in the area or say, I want to move to Lethbridge to become part of this? How do they connect with you guys?
4: Just you can email me at adam.mason@uleth.ca.
0: Right on. Mason. Yeah.
4: And ULETH is
0: ULETH.
4: ULETH, short for University of Lethbridge.
0: Right, .ca. Cool. And meanwhile, Four on the Floor is friendly. Friendly
4: Yes.
0: is just our complete therapy dog here today. So she's having a lot of fun. Well, I want to thank the three of you so much from the bottom of my Yes By heart to each of you for coming today and doing this amazing episode with us and all that you do for the community and for the world in showcasing this amazing music. It's just so awesome. And what a bright light. You inspire us all. Thank you so much.
3: Thanks for having us.
1: Thank
0: Oh,
1: you.
0: it's
4: Thank you for the kind words.
0: Oh, yeah.
4: Really appreciate it.
0: Well,
4: Derek, it was our pleasure.
0: Thank you so much. Thank you so much. And Friendly is grateful right here on Yes Boy.
4: Yes,
1: Yes
0: Boy. Yes
1: Bye.
0: Boy.
4: Bye, Friendly.
0: All right. Thanks again so much to Global Drums, Adam Mason, Jessica, and Taylin here today, and everyone in Global Drums, and of course, Friendly. Yeah, just amazing. So, to take us out here today, we're right at the end, just a couple of more minutes. So we've got one final bonus piece from Global Drums. Next we have the William Tell Overture. Steel Pan's Global Drums. Yes, boy.

0: Yes, boys, would I
1: Yes,
0: say to that?
1: bye.
0: Yeah. Let's all give our best yes, boy.
2: Yes,
3: yes, boy.
0: Woo!
4: Yes. So I'm playing the tenor steel drum. Okay.
0: And then so Jessica.
4: The double seconds is.
0: And I'm going to be on the bass.
5: Push the tempo to basically double.
1: Yes, bye.
0: Yes, bye.
5: Yes, bye.
6: Yes, bye.
0: Yes, bye.
5: Yes, bye. Yes, bye.

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Nah.

Hi, it's Nardwar, the human serviette from the Evaporators, and you're listening to CJSR 88.5. Doot doodaloot doo, doot doo.

0: Do you know the indigenous name of where you live? Let's hear from Teresa Strawberry. This word's name reminds us to love actively.
1: Ode'emin. Ode'emin is an Anishinaabe word for strawberry. This name was chosen because Edmonton was traditionally a gathering place for many Indigenous nations. Today, it refers to and symbolizes the heart of Edmonton. The stem represents the North Saskatchewan River. The vessels are the waterways, and the veins represent the blood or people. The strawberry thus acts as a metaphor for functioning community. All parts work together to keep the whole healthy. Traditionally, the Anishinaabe people shared teachings about vulnerability using the strawberry because the fruit has its seeds on the outside rather than the inside. Ode'emin is a medicine that provides a deep connection between the body, mind, spirit, and emotions. The Anishinaabe settled close to Rocky Mountain House in a community of Ochis. They historically traveled to Edmonton to trade, to visit, and take part in ceremonies. Ode'emin is an Anishinaabe word for strawberry.
0: We're grateful to Pipiguan, Pitaguan, and the City of Edmonton for permission to use these word naming videos. Learn more at edmonton.ca/indigenous word name.
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piece called Handmaiden's Tale from trumpeter Ingrid Jensen, her album released earlier this year, the album Landings. She's in a quartet with Gary Versace on organ, Marvin Sewell playing guitar, and John Wicken on drums. That's the kickoff to today's edition of Kind of Jazz. My name is Randy Talbot. We've got an hour to explore some newish jazz and a little bit of old classic stuff too. Our feature album this afternoon is going to be a Miles Davis album, which was his second highest charting album. You probably know what the first highest charting album

was. Do you know what the second is? We'll get to that in 15 or 20 minutes. But let's get things started with some guitars. We've got a set of guitar music. We'll start off with a couple of Canadian guitarists. This is from an album that was number 5 on a recent Earshot National Jazz chart. It's the debut album for Serbian-born Canadian guitarist, currently based in New York, Vladimir Redzic. He is joined on the recording by Steve Ash playing piano, drummer Steve Little, and bassist Jonathan Meyer. The album is called First Time Around, and this piece is Bishop's Gambit. And following this, we'll hear from Mike Rudd and his album Salome's Dance. This is Bishop's Gambit from Vladimir Redzic.

Wrapping up that set of three albums from guitarists, that was Barry Green from his album Giants, released earlier this year, and the tune Mugshot. In the middle of the set, Mike Rudd from Salome's Dance, and we started off with the debut album for guitarist Vladimir Redzik, an album called First Time Around. 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CJSR is campus community radio from the University of Alberta here in Edmonton. And here at the U of A, the summer term exams wrapped up last Saturday, and the fall winter term classes begin on Tuesday, September 1st. If you're counting, that's just 12 days away. The U of A, of course, is home of the Golden Bears and Pandas sports team, some of which have already been preparing for the upcoming season. There are some games this weekend in soccer. The Pandas soccer team is playing at McEwen University this afternoon, and then they play University of Northern BC tomorrow and McEwen again on Saturday at Foote Field. You can get more sports info at bearsandpandas.ca. It is time. Time for our weekly feature album. This week I'm taking us back to 1970, a classic jazz album. An album that hit number one on the Billboard Jazz Album Charts and peaked at number 35 on the Billboard's overall album charts. It's from Miles Davis, and this was his second highest charting album, behind, of course, Kind of Blue. It's a double album, four LP sides, containing six tracks, 94 minutes of music. The album, of course, is Bitches Brew. It was recorded over 3 days at this time of year, August 19th to 21st of 1969, recorded at the Columbia Records 52nd Street Studio in New York City. It was released in March of 1970. In case you're wondering, Miles was 43 years old at the time of this recording. He'd already made his mark in bebop music. He'd already made his mark in the modal hard bop sound jazz of the late 50s. And now he was into another new element, the fusion jazz, electric jazz. Bitches Brew is sort of second album in that vein and probably the most influential. Playing along with him, a lot of people on this album. Wayne Shorter was on soprano sax, Bernie Maupin on bass clarinet. On electric piano, he had not one, not two, but three pianists playing with him. And if you can hear it in the stereo mix, Joe Zawinul is on the left side, Larry Young is in the center, and Chick Corea's piano playing appears on the right side. He had John McLaughlin playing electric guitar. He had a couple bassists on the album, Dave Holland on acoustic bass, and Harvey Brooks playing electric bass. For drums, again, he had two of them. He had Lenny White, you'll hear on the left side, and Jack DeJohnette on the right. In additional percussion, there was Don Alias on congas, and Juma Santos on the shaker. This is a tune called Spanish Key, a rather lengthy piece, from the album Bitches Brew, on Kind of Jazz.

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1: Boom. Boom. A film about the Sonic. All five original members of the pioneering, squash-buckling, rock and rollin' band The Sonics sit and rave about how these underdogs all managed to become the phenomenon they were.
2: They sound fucking dangerous.
1: That they were. The screening comes your way on Wednesday the 26th of... Wait. This month. Come to the theater early for a performance from The Brutals at 6:30, before the film starts at 7 p.m.
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6: And now, continuing with track Spanish Key, from today's feature album, Bitches Brew, by Miles Davis.

This is Spanish Key by Miles Davis, taken from his legendary album Bitches Brew, recorded in 1969, released in March of 1970. That was Miles Davis's 44th album of about 62-ish studio albums in his career. It is preceded, studio album-wise, by In a Silent Way, and followed by the album Jack Johnson in 1971. In 1998, the sessions were released as a four-album box set called The Complete Bitches Brew Sessions, and in 1999 it was reissued on CD and included one additional bonus track to the original LP version. Well, there's not much longer to wait in just 2 weeks. 2 weeks from tomorrow, Friday, September 4th, the Yardbird Suite will kick off their new season with jazz vocalist Richard Cortez. Then bassist Sean Crow and his quartet play on Saturday, September 5th. Check out yardbirdsuite.com for the full schedule details. If you're looking for some live jazz this weekend, on Saturday, the Murray Smith Quintet will be playing in the Central LRT station between 2 and 4. That's part of the Don Berner Big Band Goes Underground series. Right now we are listening to an album released in 2024 by the Brennan Brothers, twin brothers Craig Brennan and Jim Brennan on trombone and saxophone respectively, and a few other excellent players from around the province. They released the album Valley of Silence, and from that album, this is 49th Parallel.

That was American trombonist Ben Patterson with the title track from his most recent album called Stretch. Before that was the Brennan Brothers from their album Valley of Silence, a very fine album from a couple years ago. We heard the tune 49th Parallel. This has been Kind of Jazz on CJSR. My name is Randy Talbot. I'll be back next Thursday afternoon between 2 and 3 to present another hour of jazz exploration for you. But in the meantime, if you missed part of today's show or want to go back to previous ones, you can find archives on Mixcloud. 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And next up on CJSR, Mike Berry with Adventures in Eclecticism. Missed Mike last week, didn't quite see him through my magic window, but hopefully he'll be here in about 5 minutes. I'm leaving you with another trombonist. This guy is named Atlan Sensolar. His album released in May is called Natural Rhythm. He's from New York and he's leading a septet. And from that album, we're listening to the track called Settling. Have yourself a great week. My name is Randy Talbot.

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Good afternoon and welcome to this edition of Adventures in Eclecticism. I am your host for the next 2 hours, excuse me. One does need to clear one's throat every now and then. I'm your host for the next 2 hours till 5 o'clock. My name is Mike Berry, and we've got a program of all kinds of eclectic music. What's that famous expression? Something old, something new, something borrowed, something blue. Well, every one of those is going to get an outing on this edition of Adventures in Eclecticism. Started the show with some classical pieces, courtesy of a group out of British Columbia. I believe they're from Vancouver Island, but I could be wrong. And I do know that this album, a brand new release, was recorded in Vancouver Island. The group called themselves the Eerie Trio. And we heard a tune there called Prelude, which is taken from their release, as I say, a brand new release. It's called Water, Rock, Tree and Sky, and is essentially a classical composition that is composed as the Vancouver Island Suite. And we heard the introductory track. It's called Prelude. And the group, being a trio, a jazz trio or jazz tinge trio, hailing from, I believe, Vancouver Island, Diane Berry on the flute, Nathan Jacklin on the cello, Catherine Legros on piano and rainstick, and additional cello on the tune that you heard there, courtesy of Maria Wang. Very, very interesting stuff, and good to see some nice classically tinged music emerging from that island off the west coast. Well, we're now going to get things underway in earnest. I want to send out a couple of greetings to people who may be listening. I'm pretty sure they are. And the first lot, of course, goes to the usual assortment of miscreants in the Forest Heights Gentlemen's Club. Also to a number of people up in northern Alberta who contacted me and asked if it would be possible to play a couple of tunes. I'm pretty sure we'll get to at least one of them. And other than that, it's going to be the usual assortment of strange and wondrous tunes. So I also will, in upcoming shows, certainly next week, I received a letter from a new group that have emerged, I believe, from the Calgary scene. And while I was out of the city for quite a few days, only got back a couple of days ago, I haven't had a chance to check out the information that the band sent. I'll get to that, and I should be able to get a good outing for them next week. So, thanks for listening to me pontificate all the way through. We're going to get stuck into the show in earnest right now with something that I have not played on this show before, although, funnily enough, back in the day, I listened to them a lot. This is Groove Armada, and it's taken from the album Northern Star, which originally came out in 1998, and we're going to kick the show off with a tune called M Too Many.

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1: Music there from Mexican avant, I was going to say avant pop, but more like alternative slash avant pop group, Plastilina Mosh. And this is from a self-titled release dating back quite a few years. In fact, I would say this is, there's no thing on it, but it looks like it's from a 90s release, maybe late 90s release. And the tune that you heard there was called Toll Free. Before that, jazz saxophonist, tenor saxophonist Harold Land, taken from his album The Fox. This was an album that was recorded in Los Angeles in 1959 and then digitally remastered in 1988. And you're hearing something from the digitally remastered album. The Fox features a number of musicians such as, well, Harold Land on the tenor sax, Dupree Bolton on the trumpet, Elmo Hope on the piano, Herbie Lewis on the bass, and Frank Butler on the drums. Pretty interesting album all the way around, and is something that sort of gives us a chance to listen to Harold Land, not someone who's usually, in fact, I don't believe I've ever played anything from Harold Land. But I was digging in the vaults, and this came up and just begged me to get it on. So what could a poor boy do? The tune was called The Fox. CA Quintet before that, taken from the Endless Journey compilation. And this is the phase two in that Endless Journey. The tune was called Cold Spider. And we opened with Groove Armada, taken from their debut album, which was called Northern Star, came out in 1998, and then was remixed, remastered back in 2008. And you heard something from the remastered version. Groove Armada, basically a duo, an electronic duo, Andy Cato and Tom Findlay. They've got 9 studio albums, 6 of those albums charted in the UK top 50. So they definitely paid their dues. If I can find some other stuff from them, I will try to get it on in upcoming shows. I've got to do a bit of digging for this as well. The tune from Groove Armada was called

too many. Right, we're going to continue on in a rock vein to start the ball rolling again in this particular edition of Adventures in Eclecticism. I'm going to kick off with something from a Canadian band, new release again here at the station. The band is called Silent Script. The album is Another Day in Bedlam, and this is the tune Tear Down the Sky.

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1: Boom. Boom. A film about the Sonic. All five original members of the pioneering, squash-buckling, rock and rollin' band The Sonics sit and rave about how these underdogs all managed to become the phenomenon they were.
2: They sound fucking dangerous.
1: That they were. The screening comes your way on Wednesday the 26th of... Wait. This month. Come to the theater early for a performance from The Brutals at 6:30 before the film starts at 7 p.m.
0: For tickets and information, visit metrocinema.org.
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4: Dene. 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All people, indigenous and non-indigenous. The Dene are spread out across North America, from Alaska to New Mexico. 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These groups live in Alberta and have come to Edmonton in the past to trade, and today to live and raise their families. Dene. The translation of the word Dene in English is people, all people, indigenous and non-indigenous.
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Yo. I'd like to dedicate this one to all my people of color, to all my brothers and sisters out there, to you and your culture. Be proud of what you are.

lies behind humanity, equality, we can live in harmony. There is a

Some music there from King Crimson, going back to a performance that they did in the United States many, many years ago, funnily enough. I can't give you an exact month or date for this because it appeared on another compilation thing that featured a number of B-side singles, which I never really thought of King Crimson actually putting out B-side singles, but in this case it was indeed a B-side single, and it's from a bonus release that featured, as I say, a number of these less well-known hits. This tune, maybe not less well-known, but maybe not one of their better-known tunes. It's called Groon, G-R-O-O-N, and originally appeared on the album Earthbound, but it's not really an easy album to find these days, although I guess if you go online and you dig, you probably will come up with it soon enough. So from King Crimson, ending that set, the tune Groon. One of the premier bands out of Italy who do some incredible funk jazz, acid jazz, and soul music, courtesy of the Irma record label. Now, Irma is one of the major, or was one of the major acid jazz, soul and funk labels out of Italy. And this band was one of the bands that helped lead the charge in that field. They're called Gesto Funk. And from an album called the Irma Collection, we heard the tune Can We Live. Great stuff before that from the band Ghost Cop. And yeah, I played some before. I'm going to play quite a bit more. This is definitely good stuff. And Ghost Cop from their self-titled album. We heard the tune Problems, and Suburban Lawns started the ball rolling there. Excuse me. And Suburban Lawns are a band that hail out of Long Beach, California. Got together in 1978, released this album in 1980. It's a self-titled album, Suburban Lawns, and the tune that you heard there was called Janitor. And some new release on the Canadian alternative music scene. We heard some music from Silent Script, a brand new release here at the station. Another Day in Bedlam was the album, and Tear Down the Sky was the tune played. Well, we're going to move back into the Canadian alternative music scene with another new release. This is from a gentleman who goes by the name of Craig H. The album is called The Compassion Dial, and we're going to hear a tune, take this any way you like, a tune called Pretty Little Head.

More new music gleaned from the record library or the music library here at CJSR. A bit truncated there, but I think they got the point across pretty nicely with that somewhat frenetic treatment of their tune. The group is called The Not Know Hells, and every tune on the album apart from two are under 2 minutes in length, and two of those tunes are between 2 minutes and about 2 minutes 11 seconds. So this is a fairly short and intense release. The album is called What, and we heard the title track. In Kalawa before that, I'm going to be playing some more of this music or this style of music in upcoming shows, but I wanted to give a little bit of information about this band. They are in fact a Spanish trio, jazz trio, who in this case they call themselves In Kalawa, and I'll go into all this in upcoming shows because they're absolutely interesting and well worth a listen and checking out. They take the inspiration for this release from sort of an ode, a musical ode they are putting together for the Awa people who live in South America, in the southwestern part of Colombia and the northeastern part of Ecuador. And this group, which is essentially a Spanish three-piece who's who of jazz musicians, put out this album just to start helping bring some attention to the plight of the people and help provide an artistic outlet that people can turn to and hopefully contribute. There's a big, big, big deal about this in terms of getting support, financial and otherwise, to the people that are the subject of this particular release. And from In Kalawa, we heard the tune called Welcome Elna. American hard rockers Fat Tuesday, taken from their album Calafuneral. This is a band that never got as much attention as they deserved. They put out some good stuff. Calafuneral is probably their best or best known album, and we heard the title track. And Craig H, new release here at the station, taken from an album called The Compassion Dial, and we heard the tune Pretty Little Head. Well, we've still got quite a bit of music to play for you. It's about 40 minutes of music and comment left, so I'll just get right on it, going back a ways. And in fact, this set is going to be four tunes, all vinyl. So if you hear the odd click or pop, bear with me. We're going to start with one of the greatest bands ever to emerge from the country of Wales. That, of course, would be three-piece hard rockers Budgie, from their debut album. And I should have played this many, many, many shows ago, but hey, better late than never. From the album Budgie, this is the tune Guts.

0: Whoa, I'm sorry, I was a little distracted there. I couldn't believe how good that music was making me feel. None other than the epitome of British pub rock, going back to the 70s, one of the greatest bands ever to come out of the UK music scene, and I will dispute and argue that with just about anyone. Dr. Feelgood from their 1974 release, Down by the Jetty, not a weak tune anywhere near that album. And if you love absolutely phenomenal British pub rock, you got to have Dr. Feelgood. Got to have Dr. Feelgood. From the album Down by the Jetty, we heard the tune Checkbook. Prior to that, another British band, but this time in a much more progressive vein, and that, of course, was the band Curved Air, taken from their second album from 1973. And the tune that you heard there was called Young Mother. Before that, we heard a tune from the group Three Man Army. I guess maybe not as well known nowadays. They were fairly big back in the late 70s into the 80s. The album is called A Third of a Lifetime, and the tune that you heard there was called Butter Queen. And the tune has a very interesting backstory. I'm not going to go into all the details, but it's essentially a homage to one of the leading groupies, music groupies back in the day. And her nickname, and you can research this if you wish, her nickname was the Butter Queen. And Three Man Army decided, hey, let's give her a musical outing, which they did. Third of a Lifetime, the album, Three Man Army, the band. And the one, the only one of the best bands ever to come out of Wales, and certainly in the rock vein, hard rock vein, three-piece band Budgie, taken from their debut release. And we heard the tune Guts. Well, we're going to move into about the last 20 minutes or so of this edition of Adventures in Eclecticism, pause for some commercial announcements, and then we'll come back with another, I hope, diverse set.
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0: Well, we'll get ready to wind down with another full set of four tunes, and then we'll see what we can come up with to take us up until 5 o'clock. And the spoken word news programming that will follow this show. I'm going to start with a band here. You may not be familiar with them. I certainly wasn't. I've got a bit of digging to do on this front as well. Call themselves Mini Kim, and from their recent single, this is a tune called Slicer.

0: na favela.
1: Some music from Brazilian hip-hop artist who actually sings in Spanish as well as Portuguese. His name is Pedro Sampaio, and we heard a tune from a new or recent single. It's called G Latino, and I hope you like that little dip into a less well-known world of Brazilian music. The band Castle Rat before that. I'm going to be playing more of them in upcoming shows. Suffice it to say that they are a band from Brooklyn, New York. They've been together since 2019, put out two albums very recently, and from the album from 2025 called The Bestiary, that was Castle Rat and Dragon, and we'll be hearing more of them, as I say, in upcoming shows. British progressive band Nectar, who were in fact the first British band, if I remember correctly, to skip Britain, move to Germany, because their style of music was very much in keeping with that whole German krautrock thing. And they became pretty big stars in the krautrock scene, even though they were British, yet living in Germany. The tune that you heard from Nectar was called Remember the Future. And Mina Kim before that, from their single, recent single, tune called Slicer. I detect a little bit of a vibe from Gene Love's Jezebel in that piece, so I'm not sure if you agree, but if you want, give it a listen. Well, that's me getting ready to mosey on out of here. I'm going to close with another cut from Inkalawa, from the album Awapit, a tune called Guacare. Thank you all for listening. I'll be back next week. Hopefully continue this ongoing journey, sojourn through the world of eclectic music. Have a great weekend. See you next week.

0: As the world gets hotter, air conditioning is becoming less of a luxury and more of a lifeline. But in many places, staying cool means using more energy that warms the planet. So are we creating a solution or a vicious cycle? Is air conditioning the answer to extreme heat? Welcome to The Climate Question from the BBC World Service. I'm Greya Jackson. We'll be joined by a leading expert on air conditioning and its alternatives later on in the show. But first to Japan, which has been experiencing very hot temperatures indeed. And the government has come up with some interesting measures to try and keep its residents cool. Kurumi Mori, the BBC News Tokyo correspondent, has been following the story. Hi, thanks so much for joining us on The Climate Question.
1: Hi, thanks for having me.
0: How hot has it been and how have you been coping?
1: I mean, it's a sauna. That's probably the best way to put it. The humidity is just suffocating here. Of course, it's hot everywhere and it's been hot in Tokyo as well, with temperatures reaching 39 degrees and 40 across parts of central and western Japan. But it's the combination of the heat plus the humidity that just makes it such a struggle to walk outside during the day.
0: Yeah, and I read that the lions in the zoo are all dying from like heat exhaustion.
1: Yeah, I mean, not all of them, but we did report today at Tama Zoo in Tokyo that three of their lions did die. Such sad news. And it was all within a week of each other. They fell ill during Japan's extreme heat wave, and the autopsies did find that it was dehydration and multiple organ failure. So they're really suggesting that it could be the heat that stressed them out and led to their deaths. But the zookeepers we spoke to today are saying that they're trying to take more precautions. They thought that the animals, the lions, could tolerate some heat to an extent, being that they're originally from Africa. But they're saying that this is unprecedented. This has never happened at the zoo before, but they are installing more air conditioners, which a lot of us humans are doing as well, and trying to keep them as cool as possible.
0: Actually, it's not just the lions that are struggling. Thousands of people have also been admitted to hospital these last few weeks, right?
1: Yeah, absolutely. I mean, I was crunching the numbers today because they haven't really released the full number. So I went week by week. They've been tracking it since May 1st in terms of how many people were sent to the hospital with a heat stroke. And that number now totals more than 43,000 people across the country in Japan, just for this summer alone for heat stroke. So authorities are urging people to use air conditioning, stay hydrated, you know, replace salts, all the typical things you would expect, and avoid any outdoor activity for a long time.
0: And to sort of give a sense of the urgency of the problem, the government has talked about using new words. Is that right?
1: One new word this
0: year.
1: They introduced. It's called kokushobi. It's for days when temperatures exceed 40 degrees Celsius. And it translates roughly to brutally hot day or a cruelly hot day. And it's a way to make extreme heat easier for people to understand. It's the government's way of trying to protect the public and to signal that it's not just an ordinary day. It's this kokushobi. It's this brutally dangerous condition day, and you need to pay extra caution. So this term is just helping remind people to use AC, take all those precautions, and make sure to check on people around you who are more vulnerable.
0: You've mentioned using AC a couple of times there. Has there been a sort of a huge surge in energy demand as a result of this heat? Is the grid coping okay?
1: So Japan has said that they have prepared for this. So they have enough to be able to supply enough energy. That is largely the case today. So there haven't been reports of any major energy power outages where people aren't able to use their AC. There are other measures that have been taken by Tokyo Metropolitan Government, for example. They have been subsidizing water bills. And so we're paying less for water. It's a way for them to encourage people to turn on the electricity and turn on the AC, because in the past there were reports where people were not turning on the AC because they don't want to rack up their electricity bill.
0: And the government also introduced something called the Cool Biz campaign. What's that?
1: Yeah, so every year Tokyo Governor Koike has introduced kind of a new word trying to get people to dress down in the offices during the really hot months because Japan is a quite conservative place and we follow the rules. And often the office, the rule is you wear a shirt and a tie and a suit for men with leather shoes and the whole shebang, even in the summer months in front of clients and so forth. It's quite formal. And so the governor has been trying to push companies, allow employees to wear t-shirts or polos maybe or short sleeves during the summer so that they're not suffering in the heat. And this year, for the first time ever, what was new was that she's pushing for shorts to be allowed in the office. There was a bit of a controversy. Some women, not all Japanese women, but saying they don't really enjoy seeing leg hair of their male colleagues in the office. But, you know, put that aside, it's just a way for the government to encourage Japanese people who are really used to being so formal to prioritize their health and dealing with the heat over their workplace attire.
0: Right, okay. And are there other strategies like flexible working or what are the sort of mechanisms is the government relying on to keep people healthy, as you say?
1: Yeah, I mean, they've been encouraging companies to allow for more flexible hours. So that includes shifting commuting hours away from the really, really hot times. So maybe moving up their shifts a little earlier or a little later as well. They're also encouraging maybe working from home some days when it's really, really hot so that they don't even need to step outside. So they are trying to motivate some companies to implement more flexibility in the workplace so that people can stay safer in the heat.
0: And I did read that there were some more sort of traditional practices that are coming to the fore again, like misting.
1: Yeah, you know, I think Japan has been keeping cool by combining some of the traditional techniques with modern solutions. Modern solutions being air conditioning is everywhere and changing the workplace rules like we talked about and energy planning. But the traditional practices we see, one include uchimizu, it's called. It's basically the practice of throwing water onto the streets, especially in front of stores. We see this a lot. It's kind of a way to cool the surrounding area. It actually dates back to the Edo period.
0: So when they're throwing these buckets of waters outside buildings, effectively the water is evaporating and you're walking through a cool cloud. Is that how it works?
1: That's exactly what it feels like. I mean, Japan has implemented, especially for Tokyo 2020 Olympics, which was until Tokyo 2021, but for the preparations of the Olympics, they actually installed water mists at places like bus stations and big shopping streets. And I can tell you that when you walk past one of these misting stations that are kind of overhead when you walk, it really does feel like you cool down instantly. They feel amazing. Every time I see one, I kind of run towards it when I'm out shopping and want to cool down. But you know, Japan's always coming up with these gadgets to keep people cool. If you go to any pharmacy, kind of drugstore, there are gadgets like portable neck fans, handheld electric fans, these ice neck rings they put in the freezer and you wear when you're out. There are disposable cooling towels and sprays that you put on your face and your head. And sun umbrellas are a huge one. I use mine all the time. We even have air-conditioned clothing. Our cameraman, Jiro, actually has one. It's this vest with small fans built in to your jacket,
0: Ah,
1: and it
0: no
1: works. And it
0: way.
1: kind of just, yeah,
0: So I've
1: you're
0: talked
1: kind of
0: about
1: like a
0: this on the
1: portable
0: program
1: fan.
0: before, and everyone was like,
1: Oh, yeah.
0: no, can't imagine that working. But here is living proof that it works.
1: He rocks it too. He looks very cool, literally. And this year, actually, what went viral was a one-person cooling booth that looks like a giant refrigerator that is supposed to cool you down in 10 minutes. So Japan always coming up with new ways to cool
0: Wait,
1: people
0: so that's
1: down.
0: like in a station or something, and you just walk into the fridge, cool down, and come back out again?
1: Exactly.
0: Huh.
1: Yes.
0: Have you tried
1: I have. It is cold. It's
0: it?
1: quite cold in there. I can see it being great for places like construction sites where, you know, people are out in the heat all day. And I think it actually, to be more serious, I do think that it could be something that helps people in more emergency situations and to be able to just cool their body quickly because it is pretty chilly in there. I mean, I was cold by the time I got out, but I can attest that it does cool you down. It is effective. I've been told that it's quite pricey. So to actually buy one, operate one, that's another problem. But, you know, at least the innovation is there. At least people are trying to think of ways to keep cool in the future.
0: And what about traditional building design? Because it's something I've been really interested in for a while, that, you know, often the ways that we used to design buildings tend to be quite resilient when it comes to both heat and cold temperatures.
1: Yeah, you know, I think the way that Japan has traditionally designed its cities and its homes, it was meant for not as hot of a climate,
0: right.
1: But, you know, everything from having trees in your backyard to create shade in the home, to having the backyard with really big doors that you can kind of slide all to one side to get the breeze in and just do a more natural cooling technique. All of those are maybe not enough today. And so we're seeing a lot of people having to rebuild, install AC units. I mean, it's just, I think the heat has been overwhelming and we've been seeing an increase in temperature, right, over the years. And so I think that some of those traditional techniques are now being met with more of the modern solutions.
0: Karumi, thank you so much for your time today. I really appreciate it.
1: Thank you.
0: A reminder that you're listening to The Climate Question from the BBC World Service. I'm Greg Jackson, and this week we're asking, is air conditioning the answer to extreme heat? As always, if you have your own question you'd like us to answer, then email theclimatequestion@bbc.com. Now, let me introduce you to our next guest, Dr. Radhika Khosla, Associate Professor, as well as an expert in policy and urban climatology at the University of Oxford in the UK. You've also been on the programme one or two times now. Welcome back.
2: Thank you. It's so nice to be here.
0: Now, we know temperatures are soaring in Japan, as we've just been hearing, but all across the world. And we're projected to get many more heat waves as the climate changes. What does that mean for air conditioning? Are we just all going to be installing a lot more of it as time goes on?
2: Unfortunately, it does mean that air conditioning sales are going to rise around the world. The International Energy Agency predicts that we're going to have an equivalent of 10 new air conditioners every second for the next 30 years.
0: Every second?
2: Every second. And wow. That leads to an energy consumption that's equivalent to that of the United States, Japan, and Europe. So we are at the brink of what we call an S-curve, which is the rise in air conditioning that we're going to see. And it's interesting, actually, by the end of the century, global demand just from air conditioning alone is going to be much higher than that from heating, which is really quite shocking because our energy discourse has been dominated by thinking about how we're going to keep ourselves warm in the winter. But that table is turning entirely.
0: Wow. Okay. You say unfortunately, but we've just been hearing in Japan that people need air conditioning because the temperatures are so high. Even with air conditioning, thousands of people are being admitted to hospital. Lions are dying in zoos. So just slightly unpack that. Why do you say unfortunately? It sounds life-saving.
2: Yeah, and that's a good question. And actually, air conditioning is life-saving. You know, in Singapore, when Lee Kuan Yew was asked what made civilization possible in the tropics, he said it was air conditioning. And there are so many large parts of the world where we would not be able to inhabit if we did not have air conditioning. I say unfortunately because when air conditioning becomes the first go-to solution for how we deal with the increased, prolonged and extreme heat that we're going to face and are facing, it places stresses across the system that is not able to be met. So, you know, we're going to see the grid collapse. We're going to see emissions rise. We're going to see all kinds of other impacts that actually are quite detrimental. And we reach a vicious cycle because then you're in a world where it's getting warmer. We're using air conditioning to be able to protect ourselves. That's leading to more emissions and more energy use that is then making the world warmer, and then we need more air conditioning.
0: Right. But if in future, say, our grids are made up of mostly renewable energy, right, that doesn't lead to carbon emissions, why is it problematic if we do go to AC as our first solution?
2: So when we're in a world where we have an entirely decarbonized grid, then actually it's a different problem to solve. The truth is that right now we're very far from that. When we look at the grid globally and we look at, you know, where do our energy supplies come from, they're still predominantly fossil fuel based. And the rate of air conditioning that we're dealing with today is so high, that IEA number that I just

0: It is, and that is good news. So when we look across different countries, whether that's in Japan or in India or in Europe or in China, we are seeing minimum energy performance standards go up. Are they the best that they could be? Probably not. And also, you know, there isn't a harmonization across different countries. So different countries have different levels. Ideally, we want to be in a world where this is, you know, everyone is following best practice. But also, often what happens is that the energy efficient standards and the, you know, the technologies that are in the market, you have both the really efficient ones and then the sort of middle of the range ones. And people end up buying the middle of the range technology of the range ones. And people end up buying the middle of the range technologies much more than the highly energy efficient ones.
1: Right, because there's less upfront cost, even though in the long term, I looked at this with my fridge actually, and I could pay about four times the price for a more energy efficient fridge, but it would take something like 7 years to make that money back. It's a really hard challenge to navigate.
0: It is hard, and this is where the role of policy and incentives is very helpful. Because how do we actually create that market demand so that, you know, the choice that is made is one that is towards an energy efficient product, but also how do we create the base where the floor of, you know, what is in the marketplace is of a high level already?
1: And the other challenge I've read about air conditioning units is these refrigerant gases. Can you just tell me a bit about them and why they're so problematic?
0: So air conditioning does use refrigerant gases, and these gases are F gases, and they have very high global warming potential, actually much higher than that of carbon dioxide. And most air conditioning units leak when we have maintenance issues, when there's an end-of-life issue, you have these gases that are then circulating in the atmosphere that actually raise temperatures more than are already being inflated. And so there are actually two forms of emissions that come from air conditioning. One is direct, which is through the refrigerant leakage, and then the indirect, which is through the emissions that come from electricity use.
1: Right, okay. And which is bigger of the two?
0: The emissions over electricity over time. Also, policy-wise, we are in a world where, you know, the Montreal Protocol and the Kigali Amendment to the Montreal Protocol, which over 150 countries have signed, are phasing down refrigerant gases. And it's actually one of the more successful climate agreements globally. So we should be in a world where we see those phase down over time.
1: Right, okay. And I've stood next to an air conditioning unit, actually, just this weekend at my grandparents' house. And I noticed that a lot of heat comes out the side of the air conditioning unit. I just wonder if there are lots of these everywhere, whether that has the capacity to increase the local temperature as well.
0: It absolutely does. And when you have this waste heat from the air conditioner that is ejected into the urban canyon, then you're making that space much warmer, which actually then has an impact on the indoor space because then, you know, that heat travels back into the indoor space. And then again, you need more air conditioning to be able to cool off from it. So it does exacerbate the urban heat island effect, which is the phenomenon of urban areas being much warmer than their surrounding areas. But also, there's a real question of equity there because often you have people who work outdoors, who don't have access to an air conditioner, who are then suffering more because they have this waste heat that is coming to them.
1: Right. So the effect is big enough that it can impact the people you're describing.
0: Absolutely, but it also impacts energy consumption at that urban level because it raises the demand for cooling.
1: Okay. So is the solution just to ditch aircon, or is it still part of the solution?
0: It's absolutely part of the solution. I think the intensity, the frequency, and the duration of extreme heat means that we're going to need more and more air conditioning around the world. Also, when we interact heat with humidity, you know, sometimes air conditioning is the only way in which we can provide thermal comfort. We also have a number of vulnerable spaces like hospitals, like care homes, where you're going to need air conditioning. So in no way am I suggesting that this is, you know, a terrible thing that we should not go near. But what I am saying is that let's do things in the right order and let's follow what we call a cooling hierarchy, which is to say, what are the steps in which we provide thermal comfort that are then sustainable, that allow us to live in a world, say, by the middle of the century, where we have thermal comfort for everyone, but we're doing it without destroying the planet.
1: Right.
0: Because that's the goal, right? We are going to need thermal comfort for everybody. But how can we achieve that without actually, you know, sort of burning the planet down?
1: So what are those steps which give us the biggest bang for buck?
0: So one of the most important things is to do passive cooling first. Now, passive cooling is when we take steps to provide thermal comfort that are not energy intensive. And we have a history of, you know, methods and approaches across geographies of how we do this. Some of the most important ones are first to cut solar gain.

0: which is through things like shading. The second is to enable ventilation, which, you know, in most homes, especially in the developed world and in cold climates, we don't have access to. And modern buildings around the world actually, you know, often are glass structures where you can't open a window. And then the third way to do that is to actually use low energy technologies such as fans and evaporative coolers. So if we work with these methods first and then make sure that the technologies that we are putting in place are really energy efficient, you know, that they are following the best practices globally and are harmonized globally in terms of their energy efficiency, we are cutting down the load of what the air conditioning needs to serve.
1: Mm-hmm.
0: And in doing that, we're actually then preserving equity, we're preserving cost, you know, we're preserving the load on the grid, and that allows us to reach sustainable solutions. Actually, what we find is that, you know, if we're looking at sort of mid-century, we will probably be able to reduce about 60%+ of greenhouse gas emissions just by following passive cooling, minimum energy efficiency technology standards, and rapidly phasing out refrigerant gases.
1: Right.
0: And then that last third, right, how do we get rid of those, that last third of emissions is by decarbonizing the grid.
1: Right.
0: And if you do that, you're in a world by middle of the century where you have thermal comfort for everyone and you're near zero emissions cooling.
1: Mm-hmm. So this idea of passive cooling, if I think about my house, what sorts of things would I be looking at doing to my house to get some of the gains, the solar gains, I don't even know what that is, that you were describing?
0: That's the amount of heat that's coming into your home. Mm-hmm. Right. So how do you reduce the amount of
1: reflect
0: heat that's coming
1: light.
0: Out? Or just have shading,
1: uh-huh.
0: you know? So it's really simple things like shutters, like curtains, like having awnings outside, external shutters, internal shutters. Actually, Europe is great for that. You know, you look at hot climates and hot parts of Europe, like in Italy or in Spain, the built environment is made to adapt to that. You know, there's loads of shading. So just, you know, don't allow the sun to come in. That's probably one of the most important things we can do. And then the second one is to enable ventilation. And to cool at night is particularly important because that's when temperatures drop. And that's when, if you allow your built environment to cool down, it kind of, you know, builds resilience for the next day.
1: So that's when you want to keep all the windows open.
0: That's right.
1: Yeah.
0: That's right.
1: And the evapo cooling technique you talked about, what's that?
0: Yeah, so evaporative cooling, similar to what is being used in Japan, is the ability to use water as a way to reduce temperatures. And that is by, you know, the method that is being used in Japan by throwing water on the streets. But more commonly, you know, it is through the use of green roofs or the planting of trees.
1: Huh.
0: Because what that does is, you know, they use the heat to actually evaporate the water as opposed to using the heat to heat up. And that allows for a cooling effect that is actually very powerful. Another way to do this, which is actually even less intensive, is to have higher reflectivity of your surfaces. So painting surfaces white or painting them with high reflectivity, you know, sort of colors and paints, actually allows the radiation that's coming in to be reflected off instead of entering the building.
1: Mm-hmm.
0: And, you know, that in some cases is easier than planting trees or having a green roof or a green wall, and also has a very powerful effect.
1: I was thinking, as you were describing some of those ideas, like shutters, like painting my house, like planting trees, they all have a cost for me, right? And I'm kind of wondering how much of a cost, and is it less or more than the easy option, which might be just installing some air conditioning?
0: What I'd love for, you know, just for our listeners to recognize is that thinking about long-term solutions and the right steps in the right order is really going to serve us much more than a quick fix, which we think is going to help us. And it's not to say we don't need an air conditioner, but let's do all the other things first. You know, putting in the shading, enabling the ventilation, the use of fans, and then also behaviors, right? What is the clothing that one is wearing? This is also where sort of policy comes in. And like we were talking about in Japan, you know, hours of work, like, you know, how does the system support the shift that we're seeing? And then, of course, you know, air conditioners as and when we need them.
1: Brilliant. Thank you so much, Radhika. Really appreciate your time today.
0: Thank you. Lovely to be here.
1: And thank you for listening. Don't forget, if you have a climate question of your own, then you can send it in to us. Remember, the email is theclimatequestion@bbc.com. The production team were Diane Richardson, Simon Watts, Ricardo McCarthy and Tom Brignall. I'm Gray Jackson, and from all of us, goodbye.
2: Do you know the indigenous name of where you live? Let's hear from Laverne Firstrider. This ward is named after the importance of the stars and a meteorite.
3: Spomitapi. Spomitapi means star person in Blackfoot, and this name is given in honor of the Buffalo Old Man meteorite that was located near Hardisty, Alberta, within Blackfoot territory. The Blackfoot permitted all tribes to share and perform ceremonies before the meteorite was taken away in the 1800s by a missionary. In recent times, the Spomitapi meteorite was given the names Iron Creek meteorite and Manitou Stone. Today, the meteorite sits at the Royal Alberta Museum. The Blackfoot marked distinct locations with huge stones that resembled three-dimensional bison shapes made from light-colored quartz rocks. Bison rib stones are navigational landmarks and lookout points that are situated throughout Blackfoot territory. One of these rib stones is located near Viking, Alberta, and aligns with the position of Spomitapi. In Blackfoot cosmology, it's believed that the sun is the father and the moon is the mother. There are many stories acknowledging the sky beings, which include the stars. Spomitapi was sent to Earth by the Creator for the Blackfoot and the bison to have a reciprocal relationship. It also brought sacred teachings, which are still used today. Spomitapi. Spomitapi means star person in Blackfoot.
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Welcome to Counterspin, your weekly look behind the headlines. I'm Janine Jackson. This week on Counterspin, it was not a shock when Donald Trump's Justice Department greenlighted the merger of Paramount, owned by the scion of the Trump-adjacent Ellison family, with Warner Brothers Discovery. Who cares if a single entity that loves Donald Trump and all he stands for controls a vast empire of the movies, cable TV, and streaming services we have access to? Well, it turns out a lot of people care, and that's why the merger, presented as a done deal weeks ago, is actually on the ropes. We'll get a state of play from Jessica Gonzalez, co-CEO of the public advocacy group Free Press. Also on the show, a sitting congressperson stated publicly that, quote, every single Muslim holding public office in America is a Trojan horse and a threat to both national security and our republic. We refuse to be silent, close quote. So the fig leaf, if there were one, is off. Folks are just out here saying all Muslims, well, except for Dr. Oz, are devils, criminals, evil, and woe betide anyone who doesn't sign up for that perverse, hateful view. News media could declare such racist, ignorant, ahistorical, anti-democratic, did I say racist? They could call all of that out and remove anyone spouting it from respectful public conversation. But we have the media we have, so people who hate Muslims because they're Muslim have a seat at the grown-up media table and a microphone. Islamophobia in media is not new. It wasn't new when FAIR produced a report about it in 2008. We'll hear today a conversation we had around that report, which we called Smearcasting, How Islamophobes Spread Fear, Bigotry, and Misinformation. We'll hear a conversation with former FAIR staffers Isabel McDonald and Steve Rendell. That's coming up, and we're getting right to it. You're listening to Counterspin, brought to you each week by the Media Watch Group FAIR. In June, Trump's Justice Department gave an unsurprising thumbs up to Paramount Skydance's $111 billion takeover of Warner Brothers Discovery. Nothing antitrust to see here, they said, about a deal that would join HBO, CNN, and other Warner companies with CBS, Nickelodeon, and MTV, creating a vast film, cable, and streaming empire. A number of attorneys general, including California's Rob Bonta, continue to oppose the deal, and the latest seems to be an offer from Paramount owner David Ellison to maybe sell off CNN or create an editorial board to, in the Wall Street Journal's words, ease concerns over its news operations independence. Those concerns stemming in good part from the fact that Ellison's dad, Larry, is a Trump bestie and founder of cloud company Oracle, which, in a side note, is busy planning a new round of job cuts, says Business Insider, as their way of addressing billions in debt they've accrued from funding AI infrastructure.

0: structure. The Washington Post published an op-ed by the evidently very invested AG of Alabama, Steve Marshall, who says the anti-merger effort, quote, plays well with activists and Hollywood elite who oppose corporate consolidation on principle, no matter what it costs the working people who actually build movie sets, run cameras, and staff productions, close quote. The DOJ, Marshall says, concluded that the merger would increase competition across the media and entertainment ecosystem with benefits for American consumers and workers. Only in California, he says, do a handful of loud celebrities get to stall the merger at the expense of the far less visible production crew members. Our guest is not a loud celebrity, whatever that means. She's Jessica Gonzalez, co-CEO at the public advocacy group Free Press. She joins us now by phone from Los Angeles. Welcome back to Counterspin, Jessica Gonzalez.
1: Thanks for having me, Janine.
0: Well, I want you to go into details on the current state of play, but first of all, I just feel like it used to be like maybe a minute ago that we just understood that more power in fewer hands is a bad thing. It's to be avoided. Now it feels like we're reduced to picking which gigantic conglomerate we'd prefer to control the majority of, in this case, film, cable, streaming, news, and entertainment. You know, we're fighting for the same principles, but it sort of feels like the terrain has shifted under our feet and not for the better. Or is that just me?
1: I think that's right. Look, what we're seeing right now is a massive attempt through this merger, but through a number of other media and tech mergers as well, to consolidate power over our information ecosystem, to consolidate power in the hands of very few people who want to control what we see and what we understand about the world around us. So you mentioned that Larry Ellison is very good friends with Donald Trump, and we've already seen the results of the first Ellison merger that happened under this regime. David Ellison, who was the lead at Skydance, bought Paramount last year. It brought CBS under his control, and we saw time and again that he is willing to use his perch to censor content that the president doesn't agree with, to shield the public from important news and information that Paramount-owned journalism outlets were producing. And so we see the danger to our democracy when too few people control what we hear. I take issue with what the gentleman from Alabama said. It's not just the California AG who's taken issue with this merger. Right. It's Arizona, Colorado, Connecticut, Massachusetts, Minnesota, Nevada, New Jersey, New Mexico, New York, Oregon, Washington. And it's not just the Hollywood elite. There was a letter that was circulated by the Block the Merger Coalition that Free Press is a part of that was signed by over 5,600 creatives. And those weren't just A-list celebrities and wealthy people. That included gaffers, writers. That included Teamsters. I grew up in a Teamster household. My dad drove a truck for a living, and there the Teamsters are very concerned about the impact of this merger on working people. My colleague Alvaro Bedoya, he used to be an FTC commissioner, went on the road and did three town halls. One was here in Los Angeles. There was another one in New York, another one in Atlanta. And then here in LA, we heard from people who've been out of work, who are struggling to make ends meet, and who no longer have medical care because they have not been able to work on production because of the squeeze the consolidation has already put on the industry. So I find it extremely offensive when especially people who have no idea how my town operates and how the business operates, suggesting that this doesn't have an impact on working people. These people are my neighbors, the hairdressers who work on set, the makeup artists, the people who help with props. These are not wealthy elites. These are people who are seeing their job options dry up and are seeing the impact of these mergers, not just on our democracy, but on their ability to earn a living. So I think there's a few folks out in the world who want to control the narrative, and Paramount certainly wants to control the narrative about what this merger is about, because they're losing. The court issued a temporary restraining order blocking the merger from going through. That's the district court here in California. The judge in that case didn't really need to go into the specifics in that temporary restraining order, but she did. And she essentially indicated that she sees that the attorney general would likely prevail on the merits. That's the way I read her order. I believe that's the way that Paramount read her order as well, because they immediately pivoted their strategy in trying to put pressure on the AGs to make concessions or to not carry forth with the lawsuit. I think they're in trouble, frankly. They're trying to make it look powerful. They've bought a lot of public faces off. They've bought a lot of our elected officials off to support the merger and to repeat their talking points. But the reality is that Rod Bonta and Letitia James and their coalition of state attorney general have a really solid case that isn't really about CNN. It isn't really about democracy. It's about antitrust and how much power, how many media outlets can one person or one entity control? And they have some really solid arguments. I think that's the way the judge saw it. And that's why she issued the TRO and extended additional commentary on the likelihood of success. And I think Paramount agreeing a couple weeks ago to not merge until the end of the court proceeding or until June of 2027 indicates that they were really nervous. They didn't want the judge to get into the merits of the case, because when a judge issues a more permanent injunction, which is what would have been the next step in the case, it looks really bad when you lose preliminary injunction, because to secure a preliminary injunction, the AGs would have needed to show a likelihood that they would have won the case if it goes to trial, but also that there is real and immediate harm that would happen. Right. My read is that the Paramount lawyers said, yikes, we're in bad shape. We need to regroup. They've regrouped, and now what they're doing is working to put pressure on AG Bonta, other AGs, but also people who they see having sway over those AGs to make a deal with Paramount.
0: I think it's interesting how bold the claims of this AG from Alabama are. You could almost go through it and put not, you know, next to everything. But in other words, he didn't say this won't harm workers. He said this is the way to protect workers. You know, he said very much everything you're concerned about, this merger is going to do the opposite of that, which seems like a wild overreach, but sort of says, as you're suggesting, that they're just going to try to throw it all at the wall because they're fidgety.
1: Well, you know, listen, if Paramount believed they were right on the facts, they might not be pushing so hard to cut deals and make concessions to the AGs.
0: Right.
1: So the Alabama AG can say whatever he likes, but at the end of the day, the court's job and the AGs who are suing here's job is to argue this case on the merits and on the facts. And the facts have Paramount nervous.
0: Well, let's talk through the particular concerns, and you've certainly indicated them, but these AGs have concerns, but you at Free Press also have concerns as public advocates about this deal that are not just about antitrust in general, which is obviously concerning enough, but about antitrust when it comes to information. What are the concerns that you're trying to uplift for people about this potential merger?
1: Sure. I'll start with the ones that are in the four corners of the antitrust case, and then I'll move on to the broader concerns that are not represented in the case. The AGs, I think, have made a good case that combining Warner Brothers and Paramount Studios would combine to account for 27% of the wide-release theatrical film distribution in the United States. This would mean that only three distributors control 75% of these films, and only four distributors would control 86% of them. So that's massive consolidation. Mm-hmm. They also go into great detail about licensing of basic cable television channels, Warner Brothers is the second largest and Paramount is the third largest in this market. And combined, they would control 27% of the market. This gives them an unfair, anti-competitive bargaining advantage. But what's in the four corners of the antitrust case really only scratches the surface of the harms that we are worried about if these two entities merge. I spoke earlier about the concern about what's already been happening at CBS News. We've seen massive rights of nations of high-profile journalists. We've seen 60 Minutes essentially fall apart.
0: Right.
1: And many of the folks who used to work there, who resigned under pressure to essentially censor content that the administration wouldn't agree with, have said, we lost editorial control over the newsroom. We don't feel that we can still do quality journalism from this perch. So we're concerned, obviously, about something similar happening at CNN. Some of our allies in this fight have also brought up that both Paramount and Warner Brothers own massive archives. And so there's a concern about who controls the history of content and whether we're going to have access to all this important archival content that these two companies currently own.
0: Sure.
1: What will be the impact on creativity and free expression? And what will be the impact on jobs and affordability? We know in past media mergers that layoffs always come, jobs will be lost. This merger in particular will reduce opportunity for storytelling. The companies promise that they'll release 30 films a year. That is in no way financially feasible based on the amount of debt load that they're taking on and the amount of cost savings they're promising. It's just that math doesn't math,
0: mm-hmm.
1: as the kids say.
0: Yes.
1: But in addition, we know that there will be rising costs as a result of the merger that don't just hit people and workers in this industry, that hit all of us who subscribe to basic cable, who watch streaming networks, who go to the movies, and so forth.
0: Yeah.
1: So the harms are quite prolific, and that's why you're seeing a lot of people who don't typically say much about media mergers getting involved here, because there's a lot of different interests, a lot of different types of people who are going to feel the impact of this merger.
0: We've been speaking with Jessica Gonzalez, co-CEO at the public advocacy group Free Press. You can find their work on this merger and many other things online at freepress.net. Jessica Gonzalez, thank you so much for joining us this week on Counterspin.
1: Thanks for having me, Jean.
0: In February 2007, the highbrow National Book Critics Circle nominated for best book in the field of criticism a book called While Europe Slept, How Radical Islam is Destroying the West from Within. Widely viewed as denigrating an entire religious group, including by previous nominee Elliot Weinberger, who called it racism as criticism. The book didn't win, but its serious recognition in high literary circles highlighted the mainstreaming of Islamophobia. FAIR produced a report looking at the media. We called it Smear Casting, How Islamophobes Spread Fear, Bigotry, and Misinformation. Counterspin talked with FAIR's then communications director, Isabel McDonald, and our senior analyst, Steve Rendell, about that report. Here's that conversation. On October 8th, FAIR, the Media Watch group that produces this show, published a major report on the American Islamophobic movement, its leading figures, and the prominence of their bigoted views in mainstream corporate media. The report has several parts, including a list of the Dirty Dozen Islamophobes, or as the report dubs them, smearcasters.
2: That word describes a loosely connected network of the leading anti-Muslim bigots in America who are able to get their message into the corporate press with remarkably little resistance. Joining me now is Isabel McDonald, Fairs Communications Director, and Counterspin Steve Rendell, who, along with Veronica Cassidy and Dina Marguerite Jassir, co-authored Fairs Report, Smearcasting, How Islamophobes Spread Fear, Bigotry, and Misinformation. 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Welcome to Counterspin, Isabel McDonald. And welcome back, Steve.
3: Thanks very much, Janine.
4: Thank you, Janine.
2: Well, Isabel, let's start with you. Why now? What is it about the state of Islamophobia and anti-Muslim bigotry that moved you to undertake this study just at this moment?
3: Well, in terms of the timing of the report's release, we really could not have anticipated it, but I don't think we could have asked for a more compelling demonstration of the need for this study. Over the past several weeks, 70 newspapers, including the New York Times, have participated in a mass distribution of some 28 million copies of an anti-Muslim propaganda film, Obsession, to voters in swing states. And what we've found is that this latest instance of mainstream expressions of Islamophobia, of anti-Muslim hate, is only the very tip of the iceberg when it comes to corporate media complicity in what amounts to an Islamophobic smear machine. Just last year, a book that is called While Europe Slept, How Radical Islam is Destroying the West from Within, was nominated for one of the most prestigious literary prizes through the National Critics Circle. And it didn't win the prize, but the fact that it was nominated at such a high level of a highbrow literary circle, I think tells us something about the moment that we're in. Also of great concern has been the rise of a number of bigoted anti-Muslim books to the New York Times bestseller list. So, for instance, right now on the New York Times bestseller list, you can find Mark Steyn's book America Alone, which argues that demographic decline posed by Europe's emerging Muslim population is a grave threat facing the West, and actually suggests that there are lessons for Europeans in the Balkan example of ethnic cleansing. What we're talking about is a problem that has percolated up to the highest levels of publishing, at a more base level in terms of the vast world of talk radio. We can find people like Michael Savage, who have an audience of 8.5 million listeners, making a call on air for the killing of 100 million Muslims.
2: Well, Steve, Islamophobia is not brand new. We've talked about the scope of the problem. There is a kind of smaller angle within it that folks may have noticed. Can you tell us a little bit about the election angle?
4: No, certainly Islamophobia has been with us for a long time. It's increased since the September 11th attacks in 2001. The report has several different parts. One of them deals with Islamophobia and the elections. And one of the aspects that we deal with in there is the familiar trope that Barack Obama is a secret Muslim. Now, the way that journalists deal with this is to just fact check it and come back and say, well, actually, it's untrue that he's a secret Muslim, and they leave it at that. They don't look more deeply into it. If this were a charge that he were a secret Jew, we know that the press would look more deeply into it. They would.
2: You mean into the motivations for the charge?
4: They'd look into the motivations. They would make it first a fact-checking story. Of course, it has to be that. But they'd also make it a story about anti-Semitism. Now, how do we know that they would do that? Because in 1990, when the Roman Catholic Prime Minister of Poland was running for re-election, there was a whispering campaign about him that he was a secret Jew. And back here in the United States, journalists took great umbrage. The Atlanta Journal-Constitution said, it's lucky we're not like that. And Richard Cohen of the Washington Post said that it demonstrated a peculiar Polish virus, and meaning that Poland had this special problem with anti-Semitism. But it's not that peculiar because we have it here in the United States in 2008. Only in this case, we have a campaign that's actually risen to level of mass media suggesting that Barack Obama is a member of another religious minority, in this case, a Muslim.
2: And of course, that campaign is premised on the idea that to say someone is a Muslim is a slur, you know.
4: And that's the problem with the reporting on it, is it sort of takes for granted that there's something suspicious or bad about being Muslim. They don't dig into the deeper societal problem of Islamophobia that the story should evoke.
2: Some of the names that are mentioned as high-profile Islamophobes are going to be familiar to our listeners: Glenn Beck, Michael Savage, Bill O'Reilly. But these are folks who have a record of making outrage

0: just bigoted, racist statements about a range of different groups. I wonder, why did you think you wanted in this report to focus specifically on what folks like that have said about Muslims?
1: Well, I think first off, it's important to recognize that hateful statements about any group are appalling, and journalists should use standards that would ensure that the public is getting information rather than hate. But I think that there is something very interesting that goes on in media discussions of Muslims that we see on these same talk radio programs where there's often quite a lot of hate percolating, it has to be said. One thing that really jumped out at me doing research for this report was the similarity between the kind of narrative that these media figures are constructing around Muslims and the narratives that have historically been used to demonize Jews, which are widely recognized in the media, not by all of these talk radio pundits, but by most mainstream media figures as being abominable and unacceptable. Specifically, when you hear somebody like Michael Savage talking about how we know you want to take over America, referring to Muslims, or when you hear Debbie Schlussel, who broadcasts on a CBS radio station in Detroit and has also been published by the Wall Street Journal, talking about how they are here on our shores pretending to be loyal Americans and they are plotting to take over our country, there's something that is distinctive about this kind of hate speech that I think needs to be recognized as really profoundly dangerous.
2: We do know also, after the attacks in September 2001, there was a huge spike in hate crimes targeting Muslims in the U.S., according to the FBI. The number rose to about 800% of what it had been in 2000. It's tapered off some since then, but every year it's still about four times as high as it was in the year 2000. So what we're looking at is a continuing problem with actual violence against Muslims, which can't help but be exacerbated by the presence of these Islamophobes in the national media.
0: We've been speaking with Isabel McDonald, she's FAIR's Communications Director, and with Counterspin Steve Rendell. 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
3: 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I'm Janine Jackson. 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
2: 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The Curiosity Tours run until mid-September. For dates, times, and tickets, visit citymuseumedmonton.ca/tours.